the waters of late summer and begin to look ahead while just taking in the sun, the haze, the strangeness, and the smoke. But we start off tonight with cicada season, appropriately enough, by Giselle Primack, Sage, and Shiroshi off of the record. Oh man, I'm so terrible. Ubutsushi, that came out within the last year. And we're just gonna dip into some of these similar waters of shallowness or depth, wherever we're at. So, yeah, thanks for tuning in, as always, and being here. This is Through the Trees on W.

Welcome back. Thanks again for tuning in and listening. This is Through the Trees on WOBC 91.5 FM, Oberlin College and Community Freeform Radio. Always so sweet to bring it back with Maxine there at the end. But that last handful there, we had Frog Into the Pond by Masahiro Takahashi, Flowering Tree, Distant Moon, his new record on Not Not Fun. Then we had The Curious Crystals of Unusual Purity by Bridget St. John. And then Lauren 3 by Bryn Dentel and Maurice. Rodelius with I said that in some sort of like terrible French, and yet it's German. So I'm just going to stop, and that last one there was One Step by Maxine Funk. But, yeah, thank you for sharing in these spaces, and I hope they're bringing you something as we wade through the humidity and the heat and the strange tidings of whatever life is. So I hope this is something else that brings some sort of presence for you. This is Through the Trees on WOBC.

Welcome back. Thanks again for tuning in. You're listening to Through the Trees here on WOBC 91.5 FM, Oberlin College and Community Freeform Radio. This last few, we had Nocturne by Anna Roxanne, Deep Water by Edescu, Miyama no Kitsun by Masayoshi Fujita, and Not a Lot Just Forever by Adrian Linker. Quite a few more. I don't know what's a few coming up for the rest of the hour, but we're gonna dive back into the deep here on Through the Trees.

Thanks again for being here, sharing whatever these sounds have been for you, for anyone, over the last hour. This has been Through the Trees on WOBC 91.5 FM, Oberlin College and Community Freeform Radio. Those last two, we had Tomu with a track, the last track off their new record, Lonesome Valley. And then after that was Christina's World by Midwife off of her brand new one, Luminal. And we got one more to drift off with for the evening, afternoon, early morning, wherever, whenever. This one's by dear friend Kyle Landstra, and it's Without. So thanks for tuning in to Through the Trees here on WOBC.

0: Welcome to Glad for Trad with Dennis and Judy Cook and Doug McLennan on WOBC Oberlin 91.5 FM, Oberlin College and Community Radio. Glad for Trad is a program of traditional songs and tunes and those inspired by the tradition from Britain and America. Each week, we select a topic and present a program of music related to that topic, along with a bit of mild erudition. Today's topic is Rise. We have quite a few sunrises and a couple of get-up songs.
1: First, though, is a Girl Scout round that is an invocation for starting campfires. Judy Cook learned this from her mother, Betty Stiles, in the 1950s. It's part of a collection of songs from her childhood that Judy put together for her great-nieces and nephews. You are invited to explore them all by going to judycook.net and clicking on Family Songs. So far, there are 132 songs in the collection, with another dozen added each December.

0: Bye.
1: That was me, Judy Cook, singing Rise Up, O Flame. Our next Rise song, Gone, Gonna Rise Again, is from the CD The Promise of the Sowing, featuring Dan Schatz. The focus of the CD for Dan was the loss of traditional rural life as a result of the destructive effects of the search for cheap energy. Still, Gone, Gonna Rise Again, written by Cy Khan, is an optimistic song that taps into the values inherent in traditional farming. Here's Dan Schatz singing, Gone, Gonna Rise Again.

the crib and apples in the bin. Gonna rise again. Ham in the smokehouse cut.

Mountainside gone, gonna rise again. He planted the seeds just before he died gone.

That was Dan Schott singing Gone, Gonna Rise Again. I Like to Rise is a traditional song also known as Country Life. The song mentions hedging as a winter activity. In the days before electric fencing or barbed wire, laying a hedge to ensure that it presented an effective stock-proof barrier was part of the regular winter maintenance work in the countryside. Perhaps a tenth of a farm's hedges might be done each year so that they were all relaid on a 10-year cycle. It was a craft in its own right, requiring a good deal of skill, and hedge-laying competitions were often included in 19th-century agricultural shows. Here's Tinker's Bag singing, I Like to Rise.

like to rise. Kathy Barton and Dave Parra were the bards of the state of Missouri and the surrounding states and waterways, and Dave continues the tradition. May the Roads Rise With You, from their CD Sabbath Home, is a version of a popular Irish blessing, set to music by Sandy Payton.

That was Kathy Barton and Dave Parra singing, May the Roads Rise With You. Arise, Arise, You Slumbering Sleeper is one of the songs collected by Cecil Sharp in the Southern Appalachian Mountains of Virginia in 1918. The singer, Custer LaRue, particularly enjoys the wonderful sibilance of the opening and the way the song jumps right into the middle of the story.

That was Custer LaRue singing Arise, Arise, You Slumbering Sleeper. Thank you for listening to Glad for Trad with Dennis and Judy Cook and Doug McLennan. We'd love to hear from you. You can email us at trad@judycook.net. That's trad@judycook.net. This is WOBC, Oberlin, 91.5 FM, Oberlin College and Community Radio. Rise Up, My Love, and Come Away is from a collection of Canadian folk songs on a CD titled A People's Fame. All of the selections were arranged by John Millard. In a departure from typical folk recordings, the singer is accompanied by piano, tuba, cello, clarinet, and assorted percussion instruments. The text comes from the biblical Song of Solomon. Here's John Millard singing, Rise up, my love, and come away.

That was John Millard singing Rise Up, My Love, and Come Away. Our next two songs include the phrase get up, a synonym for rise. Blackbird Get Up is a traditional song from the Barrelly Wailers, an amazing group from St. Vincent, an island in the West Indies. This is a work shanty used by whalemen. Here it is sung by Chris Madden.

That was Chris Madden singing Blackbird Get Up. Among the folk songs describing what it's like to grow old, Get Up and Go may well be at the top of the list. It was made famous by Pete Seeger. In his musical autobiography, Where Have All the Flowers Gone?, Pete explains that he found the words on the back of a menu in a roadside diner in Wisconsin. He tracked the words down to a poem in a Milwaukee newspaper. To this day, its origins remain a mystery. But some people remember it from before World War II. It was titled then, I'm Doing Quite Well for the Shape I'm In. Here's Anna Stang singing Pete Seeger's version of Get Up and Go.

That was Anna Stang singing Get Up and Go. Rise can have many meanings. In our next song, Morning Rise, it has at least two. One is to get out of bed, as you'd expect from the title. But a rise is also an area higher than the surrounding ground. Ben Bedford, who wrote and sings Morning Rise for us, lives on a rise at the edge of the Illinois prairie. The song describes the beginning of the day for him and his cat Darwin. Green needlegrass forms tufts of stems 3 or 4 feet tall. Its roots penetrate nearly 5 feet deep in the soil, so it tolerates a wide range of temperatures, and it is drought-resistant. Here's Ben Bedford singing Morning Rise.

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0: Lyrics for The World is Waiting for the Sunrise were written in 1918 by Gene Lockhart, with music composed by the concert pianist Ernest Seitz. The song's hopeful sentiments appealed to audiences in the post-World War I era. Since then, there have been over 100 recorded versions, including many of the famous bands of the 30s and 40s. A version by Les Paul and Mary Ford was a million seller in 1951. Our version today features Joel Mabus. If you're one of those who don't take the ukulele seriously, you're in for a pleasant surprise. Here's Joel playing and singing, "The World is Waiting for the Sunrise."

That was Joel Mabus singing "The World is Waiting for the Sunrise." Waiting No Longer will have a series of 5 sunrise pieces. The first is Nantucket Sunrise, an easy-listening piano-led instrumental played by Phil Coulter on his American Tranquility CD. It's part of a series of CDs he put out that include Celtic Tranquility, Scottish Tranquility, and Classic Tranquility. Nantucket, which does have some spectacular sunrises, is a tiny isolated island off Cape Cod, Massachusetts, on the U.S. East Coast. It is a summer destination with dune-backed beaches and has been designated as the finest surviving architectural and environmental example of a late 18th and early 19th century New England seaport town. Here's Phil Coulter playing Nantucket Sunrise.

That was Phil Coulter playing Nantucket Sunrise. Willoughby Sunrise is an instrumental piece from Bob Zentz's CD, Horizons, a collection of 14 songs written, arranged, or set to music by Bob over the past 40 years. The instrumentation on this tune includes melodeon, concertina, auto harp, and 8-string tenor ukulele. The sunrise is over Willoughby Spit, a peninsula of land in the area of Norfolk, Virginia, in the United States. The spit takes its name from Thomas Willoughby, who came to Virginia in 1610. In 1625, his family woke one morning, following what was possibly a hurricane, to see a point of land in front of their home, where there had been only water the night before. They quickly applied for a land grant, and Willoughby Spit has existed ever since. Here's Bob Zentz and friends playing Willoughby Sunrise.

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1: Thank you for listening to Glad for Trad with Dennis and Judy Cook and Doug McLennan. 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
0: Sunrise on Carowan Hill is a song by Andrew Lawrence, sung for us by Hot Soup. It's a gentle reminder of the gifts of beauty that life can hold for us. Hot Soup has been made up of different folks over the years. In 2000, when this was recorded, they were Sue Traynor, Christina Muir, and Jennifer Agner.

That was Hot Soup singing Sunrise on Carawan Hill. Our next two pieces are both titled simply Sunrise. Earlier in today's show, we played the song The World is Waiting for the Sunrise. Here, we have a good example of how that song lends itself to bluegrass improvisation. This performance is from a CD created as a tribute to John Duffy, one of the great bluegrass mandolin players, who died in 1996 at the age of 62. Mandolin player Sam Bush heads up the tribute.

That was Sam Bush playing Sunrise. Our second piece, titled Sunrise, is a song Cindy Mangson wrote based on a true story related by Bob Copper in his book, A Song for Every Season. Bob tells of his early life in rural Sussex, England. You may recognize the basic story as being the same, though from the other side of the Atlantic, as Sunrise on Carawan Hill from earlier in this program. And a good one it is. Here is Cindy Mangson singing Sunrise.

That was Cindy Magson singing Sunrise. And that ends our Rise program. Thank you for listening to Glad for Trad with Dennis and Judy Cook and Doug McLennan. Have you learned any of the songs? Let us know where you are singing them at trad@judycook.net. It's good to hear from you.

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2: Hi, I'm Gabe Pollack, and welcome to Live at the Bop Stop. This week, Lakewood bassist Taylor Arbogast stops by for a live stream performance alongside three musical companions he performs with regularly across Northeast Ohio. Electric guitarist Andrew Karkosiak, who performs with Taylor as a duo as well as members of Taylor's Trio Out project, is joined by Daniel Malarkis on acoustic guitar and Jesse DiLorenzo on drums. From an October 1st, 2020 audience-free live stream, it's the Taylor Arbogast Quartet, live at the Bop Stop.

Thank you. This is a Taylor Arbogast Quartet with on guitar Daniel Rockus and Andrew Karkosiak, and on drums Jesse DiLorenzo. I'm Taylor Arbogast on double bass. That was a tune by me. The next several tunes are going to be written by Andrew. And then we're going to play, we're going to play a mix of tunes by Andrew and some standards. Sorry. I won't do any more talking after this, I swear. But this is the Taylor Arbogast Quartet, and I just want to say thank you, Gabe, for all the hard work you do. We appreciate you and everything. Please, if you can donate, it helps out the Bop Stop a lot. Thank you very much. Enjoy the rest of the show.

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Thank you again, everyone, tuning in, coming out, and checking out the music. This will be our last one, I believe. So thank you. Continue to support the Bop Stop. And once again, thank you, Gabe. Dan Milarakis on guitar, Andrew Perkosiak on nylon string guitar, and Jesse DiLorenzo on drums. I'm Taylor Arbogast. Thank you. Have a good night.

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The executive producer is Daniel Patton. I'm Gabe Pollock. Join me again next time live at the Bop Stop.

0: The Oberlin Review, Oberlin College's weekly newspaper, is one of the oldest college newspapers in the country, founded in 1874. Every Friday, the review is published in print and online. The printed version of the paper is distributed free of charge around the college and the town of Oberlin. The review covers the local news, events, arts, op-eds, and Oberlin sports. The newspaper is a way of staying connected to the community and learning about upcoming events that make Oberlin a unique place. If you are interested in writing for the review, for further information, visit oberlinreview.org.
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0: 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Glad for Trad is a program of traditional songs and tunes, and those inspired by the tradition from Britain and America. 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
1: We'll start with two of the largest and best-known cities of the Western world, London Town and New York City. Ed Miller sings London Town for us. The song was written by Kevin Burke, with the message that wherever you are, it's the music that carries the heart and the soul. And a story of the many men who came from the west of Ireland to help rebuild London after the bombing of World War II. Ireland, for centuries after the Norman invasion, had 32 counties. You'll hear many of the counties of Western Ireland named in the song: Sligo, Kerry, Galway, and Clare, among others. That traditional division into 32 counties gives meaning to the line in the song, the 33rd county of Ireland, right here in London Town.

with nary a break. Sligo was left far behind, till one of the boys says, pick yourself up, come on down the road for a pint. When he opened the door, me health thought he was home.

That was Ed Miller singing London Town. Very few musicians in the world of American folk music bloom as large as Huddy Ledbetter, better known as Leadbelly, and very few skated as close to the edge of disaster as he did. He was in prison 3 times, even after he was discovered by folklorists John and Alan Lomax, who were collecting songs for the Library of Congress. In the 1930s, he moved north from Louisiana to New York City. 2 of the places named in the song are Lenox Avenue and Sugar Hill. Sugar Hill got its name in the 1920s when the neighborhood became a popular place for wealthy African Americans to live during the Harlem Renaissance, reflective of the sweet life there. Sugar Hill featured row houses in which lived such prominent African Americans as W.E.B. Du Bois, Thurgood Marshall, Adam Clayton Powell Jr., Duke Ellington, and Cab Calloway. Lenox Avenue was the heart of Harlem during the Harlem Renaissance in the 1930s. The street brought together African Americans, Latinos, British West Indians, and Spaniards who developed relationships over common interests such as jazz and food. Here is Dan Zanes and Claudia Eliza singing Leadbelly's song, New York City.

0: They are very similar in population, but Kansas City is larger, so less densely populated.
1: One, two, one, two, three.

That was the Sweetback Sisters singing Kansas City Star. Here's a lovely nautical song called Ambletown. It is sung by Margaret Nelson, accompanied by Phil Cooper and Paul Getz. Amble is a town, civil parish, and seaport on the North Sea coast of Northumberland, England. It lies at the mouth of the River Coquet, and nearby Coquet Island is visible from its beaches and harbor. The chorus lines, "The oak and the ash and the bonny birchen tree are all a-growing green in the North Country," occur in many songs from Northern England. Here's Margaret Nelson singing Ambletown.

0: That was Margaret Nelson singing Ambletown. Thank you for listening to Glad for Trad with Dennis and Judy Cook and Doug McLennan. We'd love to hear from you. You can email us at trad@judycook.net. That's trad@judycook.net. 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
0: The village of Bruton in Somerset claims to be the locale of this ballad titled Brutontown. And there was a lengthy version on the wall of a local public house. This dark story was probably not new when it was written down in the 14th century. But for some reason, Child did not include this song in his compendium of English and Scottish ballads. It's sung for us by Lou Killen. The tune comes from Mrs. Joyner of Herefordshire, who learned most of her songs when, as a little girl, she went to a plaiting school, where she and her friends exchanged songs and stories as they plaited straw, later to be made into straw hats. They learned to read in between times. This tune and a partially collated text are printed in the Penguin Book of English Folk Songs.
2: In Bruton town there dwelt a farmer who had two sons and one daughter dear. By day and night these sons were contriving to fill their parents' heart with fear. He told his secrets to no other, but to his brother this he said.

That was Lou Killen singing Bruton Town. Battlefield Band was formed in 1969 by five student friends from Strathclyde University: Brian McNeil, Jim Thompson, Alan Reed, Eddie Morgan, and Sandra Lang, who became crime fiction author Alex Gray. It took its name from the Glasgow suburb of Battlefield, where McNeil was living at the time. The band has evolved over the years. In 2002, when this CD was recorded, the band consisted of Alan Reed, vocals, keyboards, accordion, Mike Katz, Highland bagpipe, small pipes, whistles, bass, Alistair White, fiddle, whistles, bouzouki, and Pat Kilbride, vocals, guitar, cittern. This song, Camden Town, was inspired by the Camden Town section of London. It has been a place that attracted many musicians, especially Irish performers. Here are Battlefield Band playing and singing Camden Town.

That was Battlefield Band playing Camden Town. Thank you for listening to Glad for Trad with Dennis and Judy Cook and Doug McLennan on WOBC Oberlin 91.5 FM, Oberlin College and Community Radio. We'd love to hear from you. 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That's TRAD at JUDYCOOK.NET. Riders in the Sky recorded a CD of the music of Gene Autry, calling it Public Cowboy No. 1. This song, Sioux City Sioux, is from that CD. Sioux City is in northwestern Iowa, at the navigational head of the Missouri River. Riders in the Sky tried to be true to the classic Gene Autry sound of the muted trumpets and the unusual mixture of accordion, trumpet, and fiddle. Lyricist Ray Friedman and composer Dick Thomas wrote the song. Thomas recorded the song in February 1945 for National Records, and it was a number one country charts hit for him. Gene Autry recorded the song in 1946. Riders in the Sky recorded it in 1995.

0: Here, boy. 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Down. 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
1: That was Riders in the Sky singing Sioux City Sioux. For our next song, Sylvia Harold sings Gordon Bach's version of Dublin City, which is, in turn, derived from the well-known Irish song, The Spanish Lady. The chorus, which involves counting down from 20, first in even numbers, then in odd numbers, is open to many interpretations. In Burl Ives' version, it is clear that it referred to how many lovers the young lady had had. But the words in this version are different in some important respects. We leave it to you to come up with an explanation. Sylvia is accompanied by the group called Euphonia.

That was Sylvia Harold singing Dublin City. Our next name city song is the Salt Lake City Blues, played for us by the Deseret String Band. The band, whose hometown was Salt Lake City, was formed in 1972 for the purpose of exploring pioneer and cowboy music of the 19th century West. This tune and the album it came from was originally recorded on cassette tape in 1982 and reissued on CD in the 1990s. The band learned this blues song from an old 78 RPM recording by Sam and Kirk McGee. Here's the Deseret String Band singing the Salt Lake City Blues.

That was the Deseret String Band singing Salt Lake City Blues. Lynchburg, Virginia is a city located in the foothills of the Blue Ridge Mountains along the banks of the James River. Lynchburg was the only major city in Virginia that was not recaptured by the Union before the end of the American Civil War. Back in the 1850s, Lynchburg was among the richest towns per capita in the United States. Tobacco and tobacco products, slave trading, general commerce, and iron and steel manufacturing powered the economy. Lynchburg Town is a traditional song mentioned in early recorded accounts of those times. It's sung for us by Salt of the Earth.

That was Salt of the Earth singing Lynchburg Town. Thank you for listening to Glad for Trad with Dennis and Judy Cook and Doug McLennan. We'd love to hear from you. You can email us at trad@judycook.net. That's trad@judycook.net. This is WOBC, Oberlin, 91.5 FM, Oberlin College and Community Radio. This next song, I Will Shout Youngstown, is from Joe Jenks' CD, The Forgotten. In 2012, the folk singer, composer, and civil rights activist Cy Khan came to Joe with a large number of his songs that hadn't been recorded. Joe sat on the project for a while, but set things in motion in 2016. I Will Shout Youngstown captures the fate of many Midwest cities as the result of economic changes. Youngstown is right here in Ohio. Traditionally known as a center of steel production, Youngstown was forced to redefine itself when the U.S. steel industry fell into decline in the 1970s, leaving communities throughout the region without major industry. The city has experienced a decline of over 60% of its population since 1959. Here's Joe Jenks.

0: That was Joe Jenks singing I Will Shout Youngstown. Birmingham is England's second largest city and is located in the West Midlands, farther from the sea than most of Britain's cities. It's about 40 miles from the nearest tidal waters in Gloucester and 63 miles to the nearest sandy beach. Our next song, When Birmingham is a Seaport Town, was written to commemorate the opening of a wide-gauge canal from the River Severn to Birmingham. The canal was never built, but it's still a good song. Andy Casserly sings it for us.
1: Oh dear, it's a curious age alteration.

That was Andy Casserly singing When Birmingham is a Seaport Town. Our last song today is a sea shanty titled Yarmouth Town. And it is a traditional English song. It's sung for us by Chris Caldaway, who's a retired public school music teacher. In addition to his teaching, Chris has also worked at the Mystic Seaport in Connecticut as a shantyman. The job of a shantyman was to use music to coordinate the many types of work on sailing vessels during the Great Age of Sail. Setting aside the rhythm of the song, the subject matter reflects on the historical and unfortunate history of the relationships between men and women. This song is a classic male fantasy. Today, thankfully, we're seeing some turning away from such attitudes. Here's Chris Caldaway singing Yarmouth Town.

And that was Chris Caldaway singing Yarmouth Town. And that ends our Named Cities program. Thank you for listening to Glad for Trad with Dennis and Judy Cook and Doug McLennan here on WOBC 91.5 FM, Oberlin College and Community Radio. Do you have questions or comments about any of the things we play on the show? Let us know at trad@judycook.net. We do like hearing from you.

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1: Our first song today, Wild Rose of the Mountain, was written and sung by Cy Khan. Cy is a folk singer, songwriter, and labor organizer. This song is nostalgic, but the album it comes from, In My Heart, has many serious songs reflecting Cy's commitment to labor justice. The album itself contains a striking photo of Mari Andreasen's statue, the dock worker. It stands in front of the Portuguese synagogue in Amsterdam and commemorates the general strike called on February 25, 1941, to protest the Nazis' first deportation of Jews from the Netherlands to the concentration camps at Buchenwald and Mauthausen, the first anti-pogrom strike in history. In the face of anti-Semitism today, Cy's perspective is just as important as ever.

0: That was Cy Khan singing Wild Rose of the Mountain. Our next song is Yellow Rose of Texas, sung by Sparky Rucker on his Heroes and Hard Times CD. Emily Morgan West, a slave of a New Yorker named Samuel Morgan, was captured by General Santa Anna at the Texas Battle of San Juanica. Santa Anna was a self-styled ladies' man, and he thought to win Emily's love. She, however, was true to the Union, and she smuggled Santa Anna's plans out to Sam Houston. With this intelligence, Sam Houston was able to defeat General Santa Anna. Emily became a Texas folk heroine. An enterprising newspaper editor took an anonymous poem written to Emily, borrowed the tune from an old Tennessee minstrel song, and created the Yellow Rose of Texas.
1: There's a yellow rose in Texas.

Sparky Rucker singing Yellow Rose of Texas. Here is a lovely instrumental piece from Lorraine and Bennett Hammond's album, Jingolo Gypsy. The tune is titled The Little White Rose and was inspired by the words of Hugh McDermott as follows. The rose of all the world is not for me. I want, for my part, only the little white rose of Scotland that smells so sharp and sweet and breaks the heart. Christopher Murray Grieve, whose pen name was Hugh McDermott, was a Scottish poet, journalist, essayist, and political figure who lived from 1892 to 1978. On this recording, Bennett Hammond plays guitar and Lorraine plays harp. They are accompanied by Kent Allen on bass, Sarah Bohan on whistle, Joni Bromfman on baritone concertina, and Neil McMillan on small pipes.

0: That was Lorraine and Bennett Hammond playing The Little White Rose.
1: Thank you for listening to Glad for Trad with Dennis and Judy Cook and Doug McLennan. We'd love to hear from you. 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
0: Next, we have Hampshire Rose, sung for us by Pete Watkinson. It's a song about Lewis Mountbatten, 1st Earl Mountbatten of Burma, known locally as Lord Louis. He was the uncle of Queen Elizabeth II's husband, Prince Philip, and was killed in an IRA bomb explosion in 1979. As the Tudor rose is a symbol of England, so the Hampshire rose is a symbol for Hampshire, a county on England's south coast where Lewis Mountbatten was from.

At Britannia College, Dartmouth, he was the top cadet. And if it hadn't been for politics, he would be a Battenbergiette. But

Well, he came back home to England with the Kellys, a loyal few, until Churchill said, "Mountbatten, I've a major task for you." And in the Burmese jungle, he inspired

On he, oh, he lost his wife and became a lonely man. But as leader or advisor, he did the job of 10. And as governor or freeman, he was respected.

a Heward holiday in far off Donegal, relaxing in his castle home before the duties of the fall. But in Shadow 5 in 79, he was

That was Pete Watkinson singing Hampshire Rose. Here's one of our favorite cowboy singers, Skip Gorman, singing Mexicali Rose. This song was made popular by Gene Autry and was written in 1923 by pianist and composer Jack Tenney, who was once a California state senator, with words by Helen Stone. Tenney was reported to have named the song for a woman who was working one morning at the Mexicali Beer Hall in Tijuana, Mexico. Mexicali Beer Hall is described on old postcards as the longest bar in the world at the time, 50 to 60 meters. It took its name from the beer brand Mexicali and thrived during the period of Prohibition in the U.S., The city of Mexicali, by the way, is the capital of the state of Baja California in northern Mexico, on the U.S. border, and about 2.5 hours' drive from Tijuana. Here's Skip.

That was Skip Gorman singing Mexicali Rose. Romany Rose is sung for us by Viv Legg. It's a song written for her by Tony Truscott. Romany people are travelers, colloquially known as gypsies. This is Viv's heritage based in the West Country of England. Romany people have their own language, whose words they frequently intermix with English. The chorus of this song includes a couple of these words. A Cushti Young Rackley is an excellent young female. That refers to Viv Legg, and here she is singing Romany Rose for us.

That was Viv Legg singing Romany Rose. Thank you for listening to Glad for Trad with Dennis and Judy Cook and Doug McLennan on WOBC Oberlin 91.5 FM, Oberlin College and Community Radio. We'd love to hear from you. You can contact us by email at trad@judycook.net. That's trad@judycook.net. By now you've probably come to realize that many of the roses in our songs refer to women in many locations, either because it is their name or because they are lovely as a rose. This time the location is San Antonio, Texas. Here's a banjo rendition of San Antonio Rose, featuring Art Theme, accompanied by Kathy Fink, live at a song swap at the venue No Exit. Towards the end, you can hear Kathy making some comment to Art.

That was Art Theme singing San Antonio Rose. Rose of Allendale is sung for us by Gene Redpath. The song was printed in A Book of Scottish Song in 1843, with words by C. Jeffreys and music by S. Nelson. Allendale refers to the dale or valley of the River Allen. It is in Northumberland, in far northeast England, close to the Scottish border, and lies within the North Pennines area of outstanding natural beauty.

That was Gene Redpath singing Rose of Allendale. Here's an example of folk music putting its finger on something questionable about society. There are songs, for example, about abuse of labor, about being poor, about women's problems with men. This song by Anna Stang criticizes society's objectification of women. Anna's frustration is that she never sees a big woman in advertisements. In the fashion industry, plus size is a term for models who are size 8 and up. But in the real world, most people would never think of a size 8 as plus size. Most plus size clothing doesn't even start until a size 16. Three cheers for Anna. Here she is telling it straight in the song Big Italian Rose.

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1: Thank you for listening to Glad for Trad with Dennis and Judy Cook and Doug McLennan. 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
0: Bonnie Bunch of Roses is sung for us by Graham and Eileen Pratt. The Bonnie Bunch of Roses refers to England, Scotland, and Ireland. The song is a conversation between Napoleon's son and his mother. Napoleon II lived 1811 to 1832 and was named King of Rome by his father upon birth. And Marie-Louise was Duchess of Parma, Napoleon's second wife, whom he married after divorcing Josephine. The last verse, in which the son states that he is dying, becomes plainer if we understand that Napoleon's son died at 21 of a weakness in the chest, aggravated by severe self-imposed physical exercise.

That was Graham and Eileen Pratt singing Bonnie Bunch of Roses. This next song, Baby Rose, has a catchy tune and is sung by Val Mindell and her daughter Emily Miller. It is drawn from earlier versions by Charlie Poole and Billy Murray. Charlie Poole was an American musician, singer, and banjo player, as well as the leader of the North Carolina Ramblers, a string band that recorded many popular songs between 1925 and 1930. Billy Murray was one of the most popular singers in the United States in the early 20th century. Although he received star billing in vaudeville, he was best known for his prolific work in the recording studio, making records for almost every record label of that period. Here are Val Mindell and Emily Miller singing Baby Rose.

That was Val Mindell and Emily Miller singing Baby Rose. We'll finish our Roses for June program with a lovely fiddle tune, Rose Waltz, played here by Gail Heil on fiddle and Bob Vovey on guitar. They recorded it on their 2003 CD, Come Over and See Me Sometime. Bob Vovey will be giving a free concert at the Kendall at Oberlin Auditorium at 7:15 p.m. on Thursday, July 25th.

That was Bob Bovey and Gail Heil playing Rose Waltz. And that ends our Roses for June program. Thank you for listening to Glad for Trad with Dennis and Judy Cook and Doug McLennan. Do you have questions or comments about any of the things we play on the show? Let us know at trad@judycook.net. We do like hearing from you.

is WOBC Oberlin 91.5 FM, Oberlin College and Community Radio. I'm DJ Katya, and you're listening to Russian Field of Experiments, a show about the Soviet and Russian punk rock scene, underground, and avant-garde music. So, an update in the saga of me returning to Oberlin. I am finally back on campus, and as of the time I'm recording this, I just got my all clear to leave quarantine. And so, in light of all of that, today I wanted to talk about and play some songs that kind of remind me of the world today. Ones that have been coming to mind for me lately because of the pandemic, obviously, and the political upheavals that have characterized the past few weeks and the past year. And I think the first song I played exemplifies kind of both of those things. It's called «Мы все в конце», or «We're all at the end», by the group «Инструкция по выживанию», or «Instructions for Survival». And this song is dedicated to historical events that took place in the city of Alma-Ata in 1986. And this was a student protest that escalated into violence when the government was called in to put it down. And of course, I find that the title of the song, We're All at the End, carries this very apocalyptic mood that I think has also characterized a lot of this past year. And adding to that, this political context, this idea of protest being put down, has also been something on my mind lately due to the events related to the arrest of Alexei Navalny in Russia. So I wanted to start off with some songs that I think capture the mood of the pandemic, of being quarantined, whatever. Ones that aren't necessarily about coronavirus or even about a pandemic at all, but I think kind of capture that same spirit. So I hope you enjoy these next few songs.

0: This is WOBC Oberlin 91.5 FM, Oberlin College and Community Radio. I'm DJ Katya, and you're listening to Russian Field of Experiments. So before I get into those last few songs that you heard, just an announcement for you all. I'm wearing a mask to protect you. Oh, I don't have COVID. At least I don't have symptoms. I'm out and about, so I can't know for sure until it's too late and I've passed the virus on to you and my other friends. Nobody can be sure. That's why we should all wear masks. So on a similar note, the last few songs we heard are all ones that kind of make me think of the current situation with the coronavirus pandemic. And the first one was called Mne Tak Strashno by the group Hugo Ugo, and the song's title means I'm so scared. And that's part of the reason why I chose this song for today, just because it kind of captures this sensation that I think all of us have been feeling for the past 11 months or so. And also because of its sort of melancholy air. It's something a little bit newer than I usually have played on this show, and I usually don't play stuff in that sort of melancholy post-punk, but I thought it was a good one to sort of set the tone. And the second song that you heard is one that I've been thinking of in the context of the coronavirus pandemic really since it started and since I first had to leave campus. It's called Vechnaya Vesna, or Eternal Spring, by the group Yegory Opisteniewshie, which was the side project of Yegor Letov after he temporarily disbanded Grazhdanskaya Oborona in the early 90s. And instead of playing punk rock as he had earlier, he sort of moved into the domain of psychedelic rock with a lot of influence from American bands in the 60s. But even moving into a totally different style, he sort of keeps, and I would say even deepens with this song, this tendency toward this kind of kaleidoscopic swirl of really rich and interesting imagery. But it's the song's chorus, if you can call it that, that I think really speaks to the pandemic and is the reason why I dramatically listened to this song a whole lot in the early months of being home. And the chorus is Vechnaya Vesna v Odinochnoy Kam, or Eternal Spring in Solitary Confinement. And so back in April, March, whatever, when I first came home, I was doing a lot of overly melodramatic listening to that song and thinking, wow, that's me, this is quarantine. Of course, back then it wasn't a literal quarantine, and now my literal quarantine has ended, so I am free from the solitary confinement, as it were. And the last song of those three is also one that's not about a pandemic and not really even related to coronavirus in any way, but I think kind of captures this mood that I've been experiencing throughout the past few months, this sort of state of being in between two times of my life, this sort of grayness and confusion. And it's by the group Stuk Bambukov, 11 Chesov, and the song is called Bieli Chot Lan, which means White Devil Lily of the Valley. And this album, I did not believe at first when I read it that it was from 1991. It sounds way newer to me. And it was this group that had this really experimental type of style. They would use a lot of noises and different equipment. And this song to me is just really atmospheric of this sort of very unsettling feeling. So these next few songs are also ones that come to mind when I think of the past few months and of the coronavirus pandemic, and also getting into some ones that actually deal with coronavirus specifically. So I hope you enjoy the music.
1: Пусть будет чума,

0: мне, пожалуйста, вон то ведро майонеза. А, это не майонез, а краска. Тогда два ведра. А где у вас здесь тележки?
1: This is WOBC Oberlin 91.5 FM, Oberlin College and Community Radio. I'm DJ Katya, and you're listening to Russian Field of Experiments. So continuing with songs that remind me of living amidst pandemic, this first one is another one that I definitely have overdramatically listened to a lot over the past few months. The song is called Chuma, or Plague, by the group Krasnye Zvezdy, or Red Stars. And judging from the title, it's probably easy to see why this song has been on my mind a lot. It's got mentions of plague, it's got screaming, it really has everything. Although, of course, it begins with the lyric Pusть будет чума, which means let there be plague, which is pretty much the exact opposite of what I am feeling. And the next three songs of those last few are all ones that belong to the movement of Siberian punk rock, because if anything has gotten me through these last few months, that would be it. And the first one that you heard is called Разбитая жизнь, or Broken Life, by Dmitry Selivanov. And this song, to me, I think captures this mood of really depression. It begins with saying, you don't wash your socks anymore, you don't write poetry, and it's got this line, И солнце ярче сияет для посторонних людей, which means, and the sun shines brighter for other people. And the song is really one of despair, but it also has this air of living in a hostile environment, of defying authority, of sort of being out of one's element. And that's definitely something that I could relate to in these past few months of being at home in Iowa. And the next song that you heard after that is Железный карантин, or Iron Quarantine, by the group Adolf Hitler. And although this song is not about the type of quarantine that we have all experienced in the last few months, since this group basically existed as a sort of conceptual anti-fascist mocking Nazism thing, I figured I had to have at least one song this week that had the word quarantine in the title. And of course, it ends with this exclamation, quarantine, quarantine, только quarantine, хой, which is quarantine, only quarantine, which is maybe sort of something a little close to what we've all been feeling lately. And the next song is by the group Инструкция по обороне, which means instructions for defense. And if you've heard my show before, you might think that this is a joint project of survival instructions and civil defense, which in some ways it is. But it was really this recording session that involved musicians from a ton of different groups in the Siberian punk underground, like Культурная революция, Кооператив Ништяк, and others. And this song is called Я ненавижу этот город, which means I hate this city. And that's something I could really relate to in these last few months of being uprooted from Oberlin and kind of thrown back into my hometown, which, if you can't tell, I have some mixed feelings about. And in this song, it's kind of humorous. It's talking about hating the city that the narrator is living in among all of the trash and dirt, and having dreams of moving off to a hippie commune, which I think is something I would have preferred much more over living amidst coronavirus. And speaking of coronavirus, the last song of those few is not only much newer, it's one that appeared during the pandemic. It's called Grecha, or Buckwheat, by the group Krasnaya Plesen, and this song is basically about panic buying buckwheat at the grocery store, which is sort of the Russian version of us going out and getting a ton of toilet paper. So it's a little bit of a lighter note after some of those more depressing songs. And now that we've kind of talked about the whole pandemic thing, these next few songs are ones that I think speak to the politics of the past year, the past few weeks, really the chaos of it all. So I hope you enjoy the music.

This is WOBC Oberlin 91.5 FM, Oberlin College and Community Radio. I'm DJ Katya, and you're listening to Russian Field of Experiments. So before I talk about those last few songs, just a reminder for you all, did you know that for each dollar that you spend at Oberlin's small businesses, 67 cents stays in the community? Shopping small is helping our community thrive. Thank you for choosing to shop small. So, aside from the pandemic, this past year has been characterized by a lot of political upheaval. And between the recent protests in Russia following the arrest of Alexei Navalny and the protests for racial justice that took place in the US over the summer, a lot of songs about defiance, about facing an oppressive political regime, have been in my mind in the past few months. And that's what I wanted to get into with these last few songs. And the first one is one that I can't believe I haven't played on this show already because it's kind of legendary. It's Мой Лёд or We Are Ice by Гражданская Оборона or Civil Defense. And this song was written after the song's author was forcibly placed in a mental institution after his musical activity caught the attention of the KGB. And it uses this extended metaphor of a major in the KGB going to shoot people against a wall, and it uses this line in the chorus, «Мы лёд под ногами майора», or «We are the ice under the feet of the major». This image of resistance in the face of totalitarianism, maybe not having the power to directly stop an execution, to stop the bullets, but having the power to make the major fall over and slip and have the people get away with their lives. And this kind of resistance is something that's in the second song that you heard as well. It's by the group Адаптация, and the song is called «Жизнь в полицейском государстве», which means «life in a police state». And I think it's probably pretty obvious, considering the events of the past year, of the past few weeks in Russia, why I would choose to play a song with that title. And this band has a lot of songs that are really politically relevant and incisive, and still ring true to this day, even though their musical activity stopped a few years ago. And while those first few songs take a little bit more of an optimistic look at the ability of the people to overcome against an oppressive regime, that next one didn't quite do so as much. It's called «Революция не будет» or «There Will Be No Revolution» by the group «Депутат Балтики». And the song doesn't really have as explicit of political imagery as the ones before it, but it's talking about this sort of atmosphere of apathy, of a world in which a political change isn't going to happen. And that's something that's also been on my mind as the world reacts to the events going on in Russia over the past few weeks. And that last song that you heard is one that ties together both political topics and the other thing I've been talking about this show, coronavirus. The song is called «Коронавирус», which you should know what that means, by the group «Смех», and it's talking about coronavirus as a possibility of breaking the system, of changing the way that our lives are going, not just for the negative, but taking down the existing political systems that govern our existence. And the last song that you are about to hear is a little bit different from what I usually play on this show. It's newer, it's definitely not punk rock, but I thought it would be a nice, more comforting note to end the show on. It's called «На улице после болезни» or «Outside After Sickness» by the group «Со мною вот что». And it's talking about being able to go out after spending a while stuck inside sick. Going out and hearing the birds singing, seeing the sun shining, and I'm just getting out of quarantine today, the sun is starting to come out, and I'm feeling that sort of same feeling of exhilaration of being able to go out and walk and feel free. So I hope you enjoyed the songs this week, thank you so much for tuning in, and have a great rest of your night. No.

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0: Welcome to Glad for Trad with Dennis and Judy Cook and Doug McLennan on WOBC Oberlin, 91.5 FM, Oberlin College and Community Radio. Glad for Trad is a program of traditional songs and tunes, and those inspired by the tradition from Britain and America. Each week, we select a topic and present a program of music related to that topic, along with a bit of mild erudition. Today's topic is men. We have to warn you that there are some pretty sad pieces, since many of them have to do with the perils of soldiers, miners, poachers, and the like. But we do lighten it up with a few comic pieces, too.
1: We'll start with A Cage Load of Men, with words by Joe Corey and music by Rob Van Santa. Joe Corey was a Scottish miner, poet, and playwright, best known for his radical working-class plays. Many of his poems have been set to music. A Cage Load of Men is a reflective song about working in shaft mines, such as the ones Corey worked in from the time he was 14. He speaks of the bottomer. That was the miner who worked at the bottom of the shaft, controlling the movement up and down of men and coal. Here are Rob Van Santa with Alan Reed singing A Cage Load of Men for us.

That was Alan Reed and Rob Van Santa singing A Cage Load of Men. How do you get someone to fight in a war? One answer is to draft them. In the U.S., that was the case in both world wars, as well as the Korean conflict and the war in Vietnam. The call to arms is often accompanied by promises of lasting peace, as well as appeals to honor and duty. Eric Bogle's song, All the Fine Young Men, presents a different view of these promises, one that is perhaps closer to the truth. You may know one of Eric's best-known songs. The band played Waltzing Matilda. Here is Carolyn Robson singing All the Fine Young Men.

That was Carolyn Robson singing All the Fine Young Men. Young Men All is a combination of three traditional songs, Young Men All, The Cypress Brig, and Rufford Park Poachers. Mick Ryan learned this song from a traveler or gypsy on a council estate. William Swallows was a real person and really did take possession of a brig. He and his comrades sailed it to China. He then worked his way home to England. Unfortunately, he was soon rearrested and sent back to Australia.

0: That was Mick Ryan with Paul Downs singing Young Men All.
1: Thank you for listening to Glad for Trad with Dennis and Judy Cook and Doug McLennan. 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You can email us at trad@judycook.net. 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
2: Oh, I don't know if this plastic bottle can be recycled, or what else can be recycled for that matter.
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0: Under the new recycling system, you can...
1: recycle plastics 1 through 7. 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
2: Remember that there are real people who handle our recyclable waste. So please clean all recyclables before disposing of them. And remove caps from bottles. High pressure during the sorting process can cause bottle caps to shoot off and create a hazard for workers.
0: And just a reminder, corrugated cardboard must be broken down and taken to big brown dumpsters located throughout campus, labeled corrugated cardboard only.
3: Good singers of songs know they have to sell the song, that is, sing it so that the listener can easily follow the tale or central idea. The late Johnny Collins called himself, and titled this CD, a peddler of songs. And as you will hear in this song, When All Men Sing, he was very good at it. The song is also enhanced by having a good chorus. We bet you can't help singing along.
4: What?

0: That was Johnny Collins singing When All Men Sing. Dick Gogan wrote and sings Why Old Men Cry for us next. It starts with the sorrow of visiting the battlefields of World War I in Belgium, two generations later, then draws a comparison with the sorrow of economic devastation in Scotland after the loss of industrial employment there. Garvey and Ullapool are only 26 miles apart in Scotland, but the route between them crosses the Highlands.
1: I walk from Ypres to Passchendaele.

0: That was Dick Gogan singing Why Old Men Cry.
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0: Concerning of Three Young Men is, like Young Men All earlier in this program, a song about poaching and the resulting transportation to Australia. In 1787, the first fleet of convict ships departed from England to establish the first British settlement in Australia as a penal colony. Sentences of transportation became less common by 1840, since the system was perceived to be a failure. Crime continued at high levels, people were not dissuaded from committing felonies, and the conditions of convicts in the colonies were inhumane. Transportation from Britain and Ireland officially ended in 1868. It's an old story. Poaching, like smuggling, has a long countercultural history. It pits the often starving poor against the rich landowners. Legally, it is related to private property and property rights. In modern times, the term has also been applied to individuals who hunt or fish for endangered species. Here is Pete Castle singing Concerning of Three Young Men.

0: That was Pete Castle singing Concerning of Three Young Men. The Grumpy Old Men of Old England was concocted by John Connolly and Bill Meek. It's a parody of a parody spanning nearly 300 years. The Hard Times of Old England is a 19th century song of protest against the Europe-wide economic depression which followed the end of the Napoleonic Wars, which ran 1803 to 1815, and its consequences in the English countryside. The melody and form were taken from The Roast Beef of Old England, with a tune by Richard Leveridge, who lived 1678 to 1758. He was the popular composer and bass singer on the London stage during the first half of the 18th century, and lyrics by Henry Fielding in 1731. The Grumpy Old Men of Old England has caused much unseemly guffawing among folkies of a certain age. We hope you enjoy it as much as we do.
1: Is everybody grumpy?
2: Yeah!

That was John Connolly singing The Grumpy Old Men of Old England. This next song, Men of Worth, was composed in the 1970s by Archie Fisher. He was employed by the BBC to write topical songs. This song, which was never broadcast because it was considered too controversial, is based on the then-recent development of the North Sea offshore oil wells. Fisher combines descriptions of the good jobs to be had with warnings about the oil industry's impact on traditional life in the area. It is sung for us by the Scottish singer Ed Miller.

0: That was Ed Miller singing Men of Worth.
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0: John Hartford wrote and sings, "Men all want to be hobos for us." A hobo is a migrant worker or homeless vagrant, especially one who is impoverished. The term originated in the Western, probably Northwestern, United States around 1890. Unlike a tramp who works only when forced to, and a bum who does not work at all, a hobo is a traveling worker. There is a certain amount of romance to the notion of being a hobo, if you don't think about the realities of it too much. Many of us, men and women, have occasionally fantasized of escaping from whatever it is in our lives that ties us down, and hopping a freight train. Like the happy hobo, a pie on the windowsill, just too tempting to a hobo, is a somewhat romantic American icon. Here's John Hartford to take us on a flight of fancy with "Men All Want to Be Hobos."

That was John Hartford singing, "Men All Want to Be Hobos." "The Bold Fenian Men, or Down by the Glenside," is an Irish nationalist song composed by Peter Kearney. As you will hear in this instrumental version, it has a beautiful melody. A Fenian man was originally a member of a 19th-century revolutionary nationalist organization in Ireland. They staged an unsuccessful revolt in Ireland in 1867 and were responsible for isolated revolutionary acts against the British until the early 20th century, when they were gradually eclipsed by the Irish Republican Army, the IRA. Mark Geisler captures the beauty of this tune on the Irish harp with an Irish whistle accompaniment.

0: That was Mark Geisler playing the Boldvinian Men. We'll finish up on a much lighter note. Norman Wheatley singing his parody of The Lonely Goatherd, called Renaissance Men. The Lonely Goatherd is a popular show tune from the 1959 Rodgers and Hammerstein musical The Sound of Music. The song is well known for its examples of yodeling, a part of the traditional music of the Austrian Alps. Wheatley's song tells us a number of facts about a couple of men of the Italian Renaissance, whose names sound a bit like yodeling, especially if you repeat parts of them. We hope you enjoy this bit of clever silliness.
1: Who dropped stuff off the Tower of Pisa? 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

0: Leo Galilei, Leo.
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1: And that ends our men program. Thank you for listening to Glad for Trad with Dennis and Judy Cook and Doug McLennan here on WOBC 91.5 FM, Oberlin College and Community Radio. Do you have questions or comments about any of the things we play on the show? 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

0: 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Glad for Trad is a program of traditional songs and tunes, and those inspired by the tradition from Britain and America. Each week, we select a topic and present a program of music related to that topic, along with a bit of mild erudition. Today's topic is His Song. This is the second of two programs of songs with song in the title. Today, they are all songs of men, by name or by occupation.
1: We'll start with songs of traditional men's occupations. Smuggler's Song is one of Rudyard Kipling's best-loved poems. It presents a somewhat romantic view of the cutthroat Sussex smugglers of the 18th century. The melody is derived from that of The White Cockade, a song which survives in the repertoire of a family in a village which Kipling himself lived in for a period, the Copper family of Rottingdean, Sussex. In the chorus we hear the line, "Them that asks no questions isn't told a lie." That's a paraphrase of a line from Oliver Goldsmith's 1773 play, She Stoops to Conquer. "Ask me no questions, and I'll tell you no fibs." There were four kings of England named George between 1714 and 1830, so it was pretty safe to call the soldiers hunting for smugglers King George's men. Here is the Smuggler's Song, sung by Jane Threlfall and Carl Hogsden.

That was Jane Threlfall and Carl Hogsden singing The Smuggler's Song. Shearer's Song is a traditional song collected by Alfred Williams from David Sawyer, a sheep shearer on the Marlborough Downs. The song captures the fun the shepherds had when they met up after the shearing. Bob Berry wrote the tune in the shepherd's tradition of northern France, where all the songs are sung in unison. The other singers on this track are the men from Tinker's Bag, a band which Bob and his wife Jill led for over 20 years.

That was Bob Berry singing Shearer's Song. Staying with the sheep theme, we now have the Shepherd's Song, sung for us by Kirsty Potts. She got the song from the singing of Willie Scott, the Scottish border shepherd. The song catalogues the work of a shepherd. In the chorus, "I can smear my sheep and dip," talks of two methods of treating sheep ailments, applying smears containing tar and goose grease, tobacco stalks and brimstone to the skin, and dipping sheep in water containing insecticides and fungicide. Udderlock means removing the wool from around the udder to make it easier for lambs to nurse. "I can perrick, I can twin, aye, and cheat them wi' a skin," describes a deception that happens when one sheep has twins and can only feed one of them, and another has a lamb that has died. The shepherd will take the skin of the dead lamb and tie it on to the rejected live lamb so that the foster mother will accept it as her own. Here's Kirsty Potts singing the Shepherd's Song.

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1: Thank you for listening to Glad for Trad with Dennis and Judy Cook and Doug McLennan. 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
0: Next is The Lag's Song, sung for us by Lou Killen. A lag is a convict, and The Lag's Song was written by Ewan McCall for a television documentary on prisons.

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1: That was Lou Killen singing The Lag's Song. Old Man's Song was written by Bill Scott. Bill was born in Australia in 1923 and worked at many trades, including cane cutter, steam engine driver, miner, and publisher, before becoming a professional writer in his early 50s. The singer of the song has also worked at several trades, including the dangerous ones of deep shaft mining and merchant sailor. Old Man's Song is sung for us by Ed Trickett, Gordon Bach, and Anne Mayo Muir.

That was Bach, Trickett, and Muir singing Old Man's Song. Next, we have five songs in a row with first names of men. Paul's song was put together in 1984 by Pierce Pettis. The text is mostly straight out of the 13th verse of 1 Corinthians in the Christian Bible. That is an epistle or formal letter attributed to the Apostle Paul to the Christian church at the Greek city of Corinth, addressing several issues that had arisen in that community. Paul's song is sung for us by Heather Haywood.

That was Heather Haywood singing Paul's song. Thank you for listening to Glad for Trad with Dennis and Judy Cook and Doug McLennan on WOBC Oberlin 91.5 FM, Oberlin College and Community Radio. We'd love to hear from you. You can contact us by email at trad@judycook.net. That's trad@judycook.net. Our second song for a named man is Gregory's song, written and sung for us by Colin Pitts on his CD, Looking for England. He says it is from personal experience, but it could have been anywhere in the early 1990s, when Iraq's invasion of Kuwait, which led to higher prices at the gas pump, and the housing bubble of the 1980s, contributed to an 8-month economic recession. The song has a couple of words that have different meaning in the U.S. and the U.K. People on the pavement would be people on the sidewalk in the U.S. And a dole queue is a line of unemployed people waiting to claim state benefits. Here's Colin Pitts.

That was Colin Pitts singing Gregory's Song. George Caleb Bingham lived 1811 to 1879 and was one of Missouri's great 19th century painters. He gained national attention with a series of paintings showing frontier life on the Missouri River. Bob Dyer wrote Bingham's song and sings it for us here.

That was Bob Dyer singing Bingham's Song. Francesco's song describes an encounter with an old flamenco singer in the streets of Neja, a delightful seaside town on the Costa del Sol in southern Spain. Flamenco singing is part of a musical tradition in the Andalusian region of Spain. Flamenco songs are categorized as deep songs, an intensely sad form dealing with themes of death, anguish, despair, or religious sentiments. Little songs, dealing with lighter subjects, including love, body humor, and happiness, to the accompaniment of the flamenco guitar. And an intermediate form, less profound than the deep songs, but still moving. Here's John Connolly singing Francesco's song.

That was John Connolly singing Francesco's Song. Thank you for listening to Glad for Trad with Dennis and Judy Cook and Doug McLennan. We'd love to hear from you. You can email us at trad@judycook.net. That's trad@judycook.net. This is WOBC, Oberlin, 91.5 FM, Oberlin College and Community Radio. Gamble Rogers was a folk artist, musician, and storyteller, known for the recurring theme in his songs and stories about characters and places in a fictional Florida county. He died a heroic death in 1991 at the age of 54, trying to rescue a drowning man in rough surf. David Barrett, part of the Yellow Room gang, wrote Gamble's Song in his honor and sings it for us now. Thank you.

That was David Barrett singing Gamble's Song. Deal is a town in Kent, England, which lies where the North Sea and the English Channel meet, 8 miles northeast of Dover, 8 miles south of Ramsgate. It's a former fishing, mining, and garrison town. As Deal has no natural harbor, great naval ships anchored in the channel known as the Downs. Many locals made a living by hoveling, that is, running small boats from the rocky beach to the moorings. Bob Kenward wrote the Deal Hovelers song and sings it for us now.

That was Bob Kenward singing the Deal Hovellers song. The Marlers were a group of itinerant laborers who would travel around the country digging pits to extract the marl, a widely sought natural fertilizer. When done properly, it was so beneficial to the land that some farm tenants were bound by their lease to carry out the activity at regular intervals. And people would say, "He who marls the sand buys the land," implying that such good practices would be sure to bring prosperity. The first process of marling was to fay the pit, meaning to clear away the surface to get at the marl. To yow was a local expression meaning to hew or cut with the edge of a spade, and the lord of the pit was the head marler and the one to receive any payment or largesse on behalf of the others. The marl head was the deepest part of the pit, which had an unfortunate tendency to collapse. And shutting the pit denoted the end of the contracted work. Each group of marlers had its own cry, and when they received payment for their work, they would gather round and shout this cry as loud as they could. Hence the call at the end of each verse of the song. Roy Klinging from Cheshire, England, adapted the words and wrote a tune for the Marlers' Song and sings it for us here.

At the week's end we all will meet, where we know the liquor's right, and there we'll drink into the night, as soon you all may know. When the pit is shut, the marlar's lord is he, we works for Hope's door, and gives

That was Roy Klinging singing the Marlar's Song. And that ends our His Song program. We hope you've enjoyed our two song weeks. On to something different next week. Thank you for listening to Glad for Trad with Dennis and Judy Cook and Doug McLennan on WOBC 91.5 FM, Oberlin College and Community Radio. Doug will rejoin us introducing songs when we can be together without masks and closer than 6 feet. Please let us know how you are doing and any comments you have about our show at trad@judycook.net. It is good to hear from you.

0: 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Glad for Trad is a program of traditional songs and tunes, and those inspired by the tradition, from Britain and America. Each week, we select a topic and present a program of music related to that topic, along with a bit of mild erudition. Today's topic is, What in the Natural World? Every song is titled, Something in the Something Else. And the Something Else is something from nature.
1: Sam Gleaves wrote our first song, Angel in the Ashes, in 2010, after watching a documentary about Joan Baez, which includes footage of Joan singing Amazing Grace on a tense street in Sarajevo. Many of you will remember the siege of Sarajevo, capital of Bosnia and Herzegovina, during the Bosnian War between 1992 and 1996. Thousands of civilians in that city lost their lives under the constant bombardment and sniper shootings. Later, in her memoir, Joan remembers Dr. Martin Luther King, Jr. likening her singing to that of angels. Here is Sam Gleaves singing Angel in the Ashes.

That was Sam Gleaves singing Angel in the Ashes. In West Virginia and other Appalachian states, a holler is a small valley between mountains. In West Virginia, there are 14 coal fields, many of them in hollers. The history of this region is dominated by coal, especially the violent and destructive wars between coal mine owners and coal miners over unionization. This instrumental tune is Hell Up Coal Holler. It's called Cattle in the Cane, and it features Lorraine on fretted dulcimer, Jerry on fiddle. In the midst of labor strife and economic deprivation, tunes like this must have provided some much-needed respite.

That was Lorraine Hammond and Jerry Milnes playing Cattle in the Cane. Barry Phillips plays a couple of traditional tunes next as a cello duet with himself. The tunes are Devil in the Bush and Polka d'Auvergne. Auvergne is a historical region of south-central France. The mostly rural, mountainous area is popular for hiking and skiing, with vast forests and chains of dormant volcanoes. As for the first tune, Devil in the Bush, it is not only an intriguing image, but it's also the name of an annual flowering garden plant, also known as Love in a Mist. It's native to southern Europe, North Africa, and Southwest Asia, where it is found on neglected, damp patches of land. Here's Barry Phillips playing Devil in the Bush and Polka d'Auvergne.

0: That was Barry Phillips playing Devil in the Bush and Polka Duverne.
1: Thank you for listening to Glad for Trad with Dennis and Judy Cook and Doug McLennan. We'd love to hear from you. You can email us at trad@judycook.net. 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

in order to operate more profitably, they forced the renters off the land and into small villages, where they were supposed to subsist on trades like fishing or quarrying, trades for which they had little experience. As things got worse, the displaced were given incentives, but little choice, to leave their villages and emigrate, many to America. Here is the group Smithfield Fair singing the protest song, Fire in the Glen.

That was Smithfield Fair singing Fire in the Glen. Honey in the Rock is sung for us by the Short Sisters. Guy Carawan said he heard the chorus from his neighbor, Alice Wine, when he lived on John's Island, South Carolina, and added the verses, words, and music. The image comes from one of Moses' final speeches to the Israelites, where he tells how God provided for Jacob by, among other things, giving him honey from the rock.

That was the Short Sisters singing Honey in the Rock. This love song, Lark in the Clear Air, was written by Sir Samuel Ferguson, who lived from 1810 to 1886. It is sung for us by Jane and Amanda Threlfall, accompanied by Martin Ellison and Roger Edwards on their CD Morning Tempest.

0: That was Jane and Amanda Threlfall singing Lark in the Clear Air.
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0: Leaf in Winter is our next song, written and sung for us by Louis Collins. Many changes occur in the leaves of deciduous trees before they finally fall from the branch. At the base of each leaf is a special layer of cells called the separation layer. All summer, small tubes which pass through this layer carry water into the leaf and food back to the tree. In the fall, the cells of the separation layer begin to swell and form a cork-like material, reducing and finally cutting off flow between leaf and tree. Glucose and waste products are trapped in the leaf. Without fresh water to renew it, chlorophyll begins to disappear. Brown foliage colors come from tannin, a bitter waste product. As the bottom cells in the separation layer form a seal between leaf and tree, the cells in the top of the separation layer begin to disintegrate. They form a tear line, and eventually the leaf is blown away or simply falls from the tree. In this song, Leaf in Winter is a woman who has lived her life holding on to what she believes, growing solemn and bitter and brittle, like a leaf in winter.

That was Louis Collins singing Leaf in the Winter. Our next song, Mole in the Ground, is a traditional American folk song. It was most famously recorded in 1928 by Bascom Lamar Lunsford for Brunswick Records in Ashland, Kentucky. Lunsford says that Mole in the Ground is a typical product of the Pigeon River Valley. This river traverses the Pisgah National Forest and the Cherokee National Forest and drains much of the northeastern Great Smoky Mountains National Park. The river takes its name from the passenger pigeon, a bird hunted to extinction, whose migration route once included this river valley in North Carolina. Mole in the Ground is sung here by Elizabeth Leprell, with accompaniment on banjo and mouth harp by Jim Lloyd.

0: That was Elizabeth Leprell singing Mole in the Ground. At the historical park of Coal Creek in Victoria, Australia, is a high, steep bank. At the top towers the pit head winding gear of a coal mine. At the base of the bank is Coal Creek itself, and along the bank grow tree ferns. Our next song, Pithead in the Fern, deals with the contradiction inherent in industrial development in Australia in areas of environmental sensitivity. Nature versus the necessities of human survival. The song was written by Australian John Warner in 1992 and is sung by John and Margaret Walters singing harmony.
1: Cardella's fence-lined ranges to

among the rails and weatherboards, blows a biting spray of drizzle rain. A whistle from Jumbunna warns of the coming of the outrim train.

That was Margaret Walters and John Warner singing Pithead in the Fern. Shelley Posen is a Canadian folklorist, singer, and songwriter, a member of the folk trio Finest Kind, and a former writer of the Songfinder column for Sing Out. In 2000, a friend asked Shelley to write a gospel song. This was an unusual request for Shelley, since he had never written a gospel song. He settled on the biblical story of the near sacrifice of Isaac by Abraham, and the result was Ram in the Thicket. Shelley sings it here with bass accompaniment by George Kohler.

0: the thicket by the grace of grace of grace of grace of God. The grace of God. The grace of God. Oh, the grace of God.
1: That was Shelley Posen singing Ram in the Thicket.
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1: For some strange reason, we find ourselves enjoying songs about getting older these days. Silver in the Stubble was written by Sidney Carter, who is better known for his Lord of the Dance. Cliff Haslam, who sings it for us, labels this song an ode to a dirty old man.

That was Cliff Haslam singing Silver in the Stubble. Cecil Sharp, a prominent collector of folk songs and dances in the early days of the 20th century, collected a number of songs from two retired sea captains in the town of Minehead, Somerset, England. A selection of those songs is on a CD called Just Another Day by Tom and Barbara Brown. Our next song, The Lark in the Morning, was from Captain Lewis. It's a widespread traditional song of rural dalliance and a battle of the sexes instead of nations, although there doesn't seem to be much conflict. The term wake, as used in this song, was historically an annual parish festival formerly held in commemoration of the dedication of the church. Originally, prayers were said on the evening preceding and hymns sung during the night. Later, these vigils were discontinued, and the day itself, often with succeeding days, was occupied in rural pastimes and exercises, attended by plenty of eating and drinking. Here are Tom and Barbara Brown singing The Lark in the Morning.

That was Tom and Barbara Brown singing The Lark in the Morning. We conclude today's show with a classic tune played in a classic guitar style. The tune is Turkey in the Straw, a favorite bluegrass fiddle tune. This version features Clay Lunsford. Clay is related to the legendary traditional Appalachian musician Bascom Lamar Lunsford, perhaps better known by his nickname, Minstrel of the Appalachians. Clay is a master of the guitar style known as thumb picking. Thumb picking involves the thumb of your picking hand playing a steady bass note pattern on the lower three strings of the guitar. Your remaining fingers are used to play syncopated rhythms and melodies on the higher strings. Here is Clay Lunsford playing Turkey in the Straw.

0: That was Clay Lunsford playing Turkey in the Straw.
1: We are back and we are looking at a pretty lopsided matchup, Jim.
2: That's right, Ron. I mean, in one corner we've got a 175-pound guy, and in the other, a 6,000-ton heavyweight train?
1: Jim, this guy has no idea what he's getting himself into.
3: It's no contest. Every day, people tempt fate and die trespassing on railroad tracks. See tracks, think train.
0: And that ends our What in the Natural World program. Thank you for listening to Glad for Trad with Dennis and Judy Cook and Doug McLennan. Have you learned any of the songs you've heard on our program? Let us know where you are singing them at trad@judycook.net. It's good to hear from you.

0: Welcome to Glad for Trad with Dennis and Judy Cook and Doug McLennan on WOBC Oberlin 91.5 FM, Oberlin College and Community Radio. Glad for Trad is a program of songs and tunes on a theme, along with a bit of mild erudition. Today's topic is round and round. The word round can have any one of several meanings. The shape, a single event that's part of a larger event, or to alter a number to make it less exact but more convenient for computation, just to name three. In our program today, it is most often either short for a round or the song is a round.
1: In our first song, Rounding the Horn, round means to pass and go around, and the horn is Cape Horn, a rocky archipelago at the southern tip of Chile. It is surrounded by wild seas off this southern tip of South America, where the Pacific and Atlantic Ocean meet. The albatross-shaped Cape Horn Monument commemorates the lives of thousands of seafarers who perished attempting to sail around the horn. Lou Killen, who sings Rounding the Horn for us, says that the use of the word killick for an anchor and the ship being a frigate stamps this as a British Royal Navy version of the song.

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man when he spends his money free. 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And it's when your money is all gone, they won't on you impose, for they are not like those Plymouth

0: likewise to those Spanish girls along the coast of Chile. And if ever I live to be paid off, I'll sit and I'll sing this song. I'll sing, God bless them pretty Spanish girls that we left around Cape Horn.
1: That was Lou Killen singing Rounding the Horn. Here's a second song about going round Cape Horn. Round Cape Horn is sung for us by the Vox Hunters. The Vox Hunters are Armand Araman and Benedict Gagliardi, who live in Rhode Island. In one sense, it is a sea shanty, but it has the rhythm of a dance tune, perhaps country dance, square dance, or a reel. So, what is a Vox Hunter? Well, partly it's a play on the phrase fox hunter. But in Latin, vox means voice or vocal. Hunter refers to someone or something who looks for something. Put them together and you have someone who looks for voices, vocals, singings, or songs. On this song, besides singing, the Vox Hunters play concertina and tenor guitar. The tenor guitar, or four-string guitar, is a slightly smaller, four-string relative of the acoustic or electric guitar. The instrument was initially developed in its acoustic form by Gibson and C.F. Martin so that players of the four-string tenor banjo could double on guitar. Here are the Vox Hunters.

That was the Vox Hunters singing Round Cape Horn. Lymington is a port town on the west bank of the Lymington River on the Solent, the strait of water that separates the Isle of Wight from the mainland England. It lies in the New Forest district of Hampshire, England, and faces Yarmouth on the Isle of Wight. The town has a large tourist industry based on proximity to the New Forest and its harbor. It's also a major yachting center with three marinas. Tim Radford loves our next song, Rick Keeling's Lymington Round and Round, because the song reminds him of how his old home near Lymington relates to his new home in Woods Hole, Massachusetts, which has many of the same features.

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1: There are many ways to go round and round. For example, the American nursery rhyme, "All around the cobbler's bench, the monkey chased the weasel. The monkey stopped to pull up his sock. Pop goes the weasel." The rhyme may have originated to go with dance music in the 18th century. Even when the dance was the most popular in the 1850s, no one seems to know what it was about the weasel. In England, the rhyme usually goes, "Half a pound of tuppence rice, half a pound of treacle. That's the way the money goes, pop goes the weasel." Sometimes adding, "Up and down the city road, in and out the eagle, that's the way the money goes, pop goes the weasel." A meaning which fits with the theme of "that's the way the money goes" involves pawning one's coat in desperation to buy food and drink, as weasel, short for weasel and stoat, is traditional Cockney rhyming slang for coat, and pop is a slang for the word pawn. Therefore, pop goes the weasel meant pawning your coat. But we digress. This has nothing to do with our next song. The next song, "Next Time Round," composed by Dave Campbell, is a song of short-term, uncommitted physical love. One hopes that both partners share the understanding. Scottish singer Jean Redpath sings it for us now.

That was Gene Redpath singing Next Time Round. Our next four songs are rounds, songs where multiple voices sing the same song but come in a bit after the part ahead of it. Then they repeat the song, going round and round. The first is called Solstice Round, written by Cindy Mangson and sung by Cindy along with Ann Hills and Priscilla Herdman. Solstice is either of two titles.

times of the year, the summer solstice and the winter solstice, when the sun reaches its highest or lowest point in the sky at noon, and corresponds to the longest and shortest days. This song is about the winter solstice, shortest day, longest night.

That was Herdman, Hills, and Mangson singing Solstice Round. Our second round is sometimes known by its first line, Sweet the Evening Air of May. But in the little 4-inch by 6.5-inch songbooks put out in the 1940s and 50s by the Cooperative Recreation Service of Delaware, Ohio, it is known simply as Hungarian Round. Betty Asquith is responsible for the English words. Judy Cook's mother taught her this in the late 1950s, and it can be sung as a 10-part round, each part coming in after Sweet the Evening. It's part of a collection of songs from Judy's childhood that she put together for her great nieces and nephews. They can be accessed by going to judycook.net and clicking on Family Songs. So far, there are 132 songs in the collection, with a dozen added each December.

0: sing.
1: That was Judy Cook singing Hungarian Round. Child Harold is the hero of a long narrative poem in four parts, written by Lord Byron and published between 1812 and 1818. The poem describes the travels and reflections of a world-weary young man who, disillusioned with a life of pleasure and revelry, looks for distraction in foreign lands. In a wider sense, it's an expression of the melancholy and disillusionment felt by a generation weary of wars of the post-revolutionary and Napoleonic eras. Our next song, Child Harold, has nothing to do with Byron's poem except the title. It is a wonderful round written in 1983 by Sherry Ajimian and Sarah Newcomb, and sung for us by the Short Sisters. Child, with an E at the end, as it is in the titles of both Byron's poem and this round, was a medieval title for a young man who was a candidate for knighthood. By the way, Child Harold is on the Short Sisters CD, Live from Four States, on which you can find several other amazing rounds.

That was the Short Sisters singing Child Harold. Thank you for listening to Glad for Trad with Dennis and Judy Cook and Doug McLennan on WOBC Oberlin 91.5 FM, Oberlin College and Community Radio. We'd love to hear from you. 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That's trad@judycook.net. The last of our four rounds is about an important ecological issue. It's called Junk Round, and it's from Sally Rogers' CD, Piggyback Planet. When I learned this round in Girl Scout camp, it was lacking the ecological message and had slightly different words, especially the last part about toxic waste. The words I learned were fish and chips and vinegar, pepper, pepper, pepper pot. Back to the junk round, Sally starts things off and then is joined by a chorus of children's voices. In connection with this song, Sally makes an important point. Everyone wants a clean planet, but no one wants to be responsible for the garbage they generate. What does your town do with the garbage of all its citizens? Here's Sally Rogers and company.

That was Sally Rogers and company singing Junk Round. There Are Angels Hovering Round is a traditional American spiritual song, frequently sung at camp meetings before the Civil War. We have it led by Lucy Simpson, with a large chorus of Rock Creek, the Amidons, and Caroline Payton. It's recorded on the CD Sharon Mountain Harmony.

That was There Are Angels Hovering Round from Sharon Mountain Harmony. Our next song, Round Our Skiff, features Gordon Bach singing and playing on a viol and Carol Roll on harp. Gordon's viol is a musical instrument of the Renaissance and Baroque periods, typically six-stringed, held vertically, and played with a bow. The song is an example of liturgical choral music and was given to Gordon by Kathy Wanson Eddy. The image of the song is that of a skiff surrounded by the abundance of the sea. A skiff, in this case, is a small open boat, usually powered by oars or a small outboard motor. Here's Gordon Bach singing Round Our Skiff.

That was Gordon Bach singing Round Our Skiff. So Round, So Firm, So Fully Packed is a 1947 song by Merle Travis, written by Travis, Eddie Kirk, and Cliffy Stone. The song describes a woman through the use of advertising slogans of the time. The slogan, So Round, So Firm, So Fully Packed, was used in the Lucky Strike brand cigarette advertising of the time, first heard in 1944. Eddie Pennington plays just the tune of the song for us now, and he calls it So Round, So Firm.

0: That was Eddie Pennington playing So Round, So Firm. Thank you for listening to Glad for Trad with Dennis and Judy Cook and Doug McLennan. We'd love to hear from you. You can email us at trad@judycook.net. That's trad@judycook.net. This is WOBC, Oberlin, 91.5 FM, Oberlin College and Community Radio. In many cultures, there is a tension between marrying for love and marrying for financial security. In hard times, like the 1930s Depression in the U.S., marriage for love faces even greater challenges. What did a man do if there was no work and no prospect of work? One strategy was to run away. But running away has its own costs. The composer Don Lang tells one such story, and Bill Desler sings it beautifully, backed up by the singing of Kathy Snyder and Rebecca Johnson. Here's Bill singing, "Here's to You Rounders." By the way, rounder is a slang word for someone who is frequently drunk or shows immoral or improper conduct. This might be a little unfair in this case.
1: Here's a song by Don Lang, and I know a lot of you know it because Phil's been singing it around a lot, apparently.

0: That was Bill Destler singing Here's to You Rounders. Yet another meaning of round is in this song, The Roundup Cook, sung for us by Larry Hanks. A roundup is a term that has been around since the late 1840s and describes gathering up a large herd of cattle by riding around them. The song has been around since 1922, when it was written by Henry Herbert Nibbs. It's a warning to the crew of cowboys to mind their own business.
1: Oh, come all you cowboys, I'll sing you a song. Stay back from the wagon, stay where you belong. You think you're right handy with gun and with rope, but I notice you're bashful when handling the soap. When rolling the bull for your brown cigarette, I'm rolling the dough for them biscuits you eat. When you're cutting stock, well, I'm cutting steak. You're wrangling horses and I'm wrangling cake.

That was Larry Hanks singing The Roundup Cook. Next, Mike Seeger plays the haunting minor melody of an old Baptist hymn, When Sorrows Encompass Me Round. He's playing it on a very large gourd banjo made for him by Clark Buehling. The hymn contrasts, as do many hymns, the trials of this life and the happy rewards that wait beyond.

That was Mike Seeger playing When Sorrows Encompass Me Round. Our last song for today takes us inside mental processes, like depression or mental illness, that are difficult to understand from the inside or the outside. In the song Spinning Round, Mustard's Retreat uses poetry and music to pay homage to those struggling to deal with these problems. David Tamalevich sings and plays dulcimer, Michael Howell plays bass, Kitty Donahoe sings harmony, and Garnet Rogers plays viola, fiddle, and high violin. Here's Mustard's Retreat performing Spinning Round.

That was Mustard's Retreat singing Spinning Round. And that ends our Round and Round program. We hope you will join us next week for another round of Glad for Trad with Dennis and Judy Cook and Doug McLennan on WOBC Oberlin, 91.5 FM, Oberlin College and Community Radio. Have you enjoyed our program? Let us know at trad@judycook.net.

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2: Since returning to Cleveland, guitarist Dan Bruce graces our stage regularly, but he spent a number of years cutting his teeth in Chicago, where guitar duos were more commonplace. They're a little bit less common in Cleveland, so we knew we were in for a special night when he teamed up with Akron native Dan Wilson. Many of you know Dan from performing with Joey DeFrancesco and as a Mack Avenue recording artist. From a sold-out show on May 13th, 2021, here are Dan Bruce and Dan Wilson, live at the Bop Stop.

0: How about a hand for Dan Bruce?
1: Thank you.
0: Obviously, after a year and some change, our reflexes are not what they used to be. So thank you for bearing with us. man, like it seems like all those kind of quick decisions that you're used to doing with playing with somebody, they just kind of...
1: It takes like a quarter note.
0: Yeah, exactly, exactly. So, but I'm glad we're doing it. So thank you for tuning into our rehearsal. So what are we going to play next, then?
1: You want to do...
0: Yeah. So this is My Shining Hour.

0: Thank you, my shining hour. Thanks, Dan, for helping me end the tune. I tend to just keep going. We're going to talk for a second and figure out what we're doing next.
1: Yeah, that'll work. This is a tune by the great Brazilian composer, Antonio Carlos Jobim. This is a tune called Corcovado.

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1: All right, I'm gonna put Dan to work here. He's gonna play something solo while I relax.

0: 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So you gonna do something? I'm gonna go. All right, Dan's gonna do something while I go get a pizza.
1: I'm gonna test this out on you guys.

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1: Yeah.
0: I think we got time for one more.

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1: We are back and we are looking at a pretty lopsided matchup, Jim.
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5: Also be aware that throughout campus, paper may be recycled separately in green and yellow Abitibi dumpsters located at Stevenson and Mudd parking lots. The college earns money for paper recycled through this system.
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This is WOBC Oberlin 91.5 FM, Oberlin College and Community Radio. I'm DJ Katya, and you're listening to Russian Field of Experiments, a show about Soviet and Russian punk rock, avant-garde, and underground. Guys, I cannot believe this, but by the time that this show is broadcasting, I will be on my way back to Oberlin for the first time in over 10 months. I am so excited. And although I've been looking forward to this moment for months, this is a pretty chaotic time for Oberlin students. Whether you're traveling back like me, adjusting to life back at home, frantically packing up your belongings, or sitting in quarantine waiting for your COVID test. So I thought I would dedicate this week's show to the lighter side of Soviet punk rock and underground music. I know that the show kind of has the tendency to be a little bit depressing in the subject matter, but today I'm going to try my best not to talk about how young so-and-so died, or how this song has themes of some particularly bleak aspect of human existence. I wanted to get into the lighter side of music. Not necessarily easy listening, just songs that are humorous and have some more upbeat styles. And this first song that you heard is one that I think it's kind of impossible to feel depressed while listening to. It was called Dandy by the group Klux and Gum, and it's kind of a bizarre song. The lyrics are pretty nonsensical. The names of all four Beatles get brought up at one point, but it's just this fun, upbeat, and humorous song. So I thought it was a good one to start off today's show. And these next few songs that you're going to hear cover a pretty wide range of styles, from kind of classic Russian rock groups putting on a different tone to their music, groups singing about funny things, or experimental groups taking interesting techniques with their work. So sit back, relax, and I hope you enjoy the music.

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I'm DJ Katya, and you're listening to Russian Field of Experiments, trying to do a little bit more lighter-hearted music today to make your quarantine a little easier. But before I talk about those last few songs, just a reminder for you all. Thank you for wearing a mask. COVID symptoms may not appear for up to 2 weeks after infection, but the carrier is contagious within days. There's no way to know for sure that someone doesn't have COVID until it's too late to avoid spreading it. So, talking a bit about those last few songs you just heard, these were some classic groups of Soviet rock, also the post-Soviet underground, and Soviet avant-garde, with some of their maybe lighter or more humorous material. And the first song that you heard definitely fits that category of humorous. It was by the group Orkestrau, and the song is called Agolechni Lotion, which means cucumber lotion. And although you might think this is an ode to how soothing cucumber lotion smells, or how softening it might be for the skin, it's actually talking about drinking it, weirdly enough. And the narrator of the song is extolling the virtues of just drinking lotion for no apparent reason. His friends are like, let's all go out and get drunk, and he's like, no. I think I'll just drink cucumber lotion. And they had a lot of really humorous, lighthearted songs. But the second song that you heard is one that does have a little bit more of a political overtone to it. It's called Zhizn v Zooparkye, or Life in the Zoo, by the group Zoopark or Zoo. And like a lot of Russian rock at the time, this song is kind of making a commentary on life in the Soviet Union, using this extended metaphor of the zoo. Although it's not a literal zoo, it's talking about daily life as if it is a prison. People doing anything to distract themselves from the fact that they can't really get out of this cycle that they're in. And the narrator is facing this realization that his life is just life in a zoo. And so this song is a little bit more contemplative in its initial approach, but this one from a later album is much more upbeat. It has this fun saxophone, and it's much faster. So it takes a totally different approach to this song that was originally pretty serious. And the third song that you heard, you can't even really call a song. It's a 6-second snippet of, I think, maybe a radio play. And it's called Ryby i Ovoshchi, which means fish and vegetables, by the group Dika. And it's this dialogue between a man and a woman saying, Vera, what are we having for lunch? And Vera says, fish. And the man says, and what else? And she says, vegetables. And he says, sounds good. And that's the whole thing. And I find it really funny because it reminds me of those dialogues that I would have to do in intro Russian, kind of for first learning vocabulary and grammar. And this group used a lot of things like found material and sound collage to create this sort of absurd effect, this sort of absurdist look at Soviet life. Much like the group that you heard after that. The group is called Dima Kok and the song is called Devchonka or Girl. And this was a joint project between Nikolai Katkov and Dmitry Selivanov. So at the time, Katkov was working as a sound engineer in the Novosibirsk Palace of Culture, and in his spare time, he'd record himself singing in Russian over Western music, especially things like American blues, swing, jazz, and early rock and roll. So if you were listening closely, you might have actually heard English language on this show for the first time, because Katkov is singing in Russian about picking up a girl while in the background the song I Wish That I Could Shimmy Like My Sister Kate is playing. So it's creating this weird back and forth effect

0: This is WOBC Oberlin 91.5 FM, Oberlin College and Community Radio. I'm DJ Katya, and you're listening to Russian Field of Experiments. So those last few songs that you've heard all were ones that came out of Siberia in the 80s. And I talked a little bit about the punk scene in this area last week, but basically to sum it up, Siberia is an area that's known for having a lot of this existential, depressive, and just basically intense, whether politically or otherwise, music. But not so much here in the last few songs you heard. And the first one was maybe not even one that you can call a song. It was called Intro by the group Charlie Lukic, and it's basically the members of this group kind of mockingly singing the refrain of a song that appears later on the album Ostrov Sakhrovich or Treasure Island. And the second song that you heard was also less of a song and more of an outtake of a song. This one was called Povest o nastoyashchem chelovyeke, or The Story of a Real Man by the group Kommunizm. And this song consists of this very unsettling repeated recording being played in the background as a passage from the novel of the same name, Story of a Real Man, this Soviet war novel about World War II, is being read. And it's kind of this part that's taken out of context, but it's about a guy catching a hedgehog in the woods and having to eat it. So it's decontextualizing this moment amidst a novel of wartime heroism and making it into this kind of disturbing fragment. And this version of the song was included on a later publishing of the album. And as you can probably tell, it was not the final version because as he's reading, Konstantin Rebenov starts to laugh because this is just kind of an absurd moment. And you can hear this kind of creepy recording keep playing in the background as the members of the band just start kind of laughing about how ridiculous it all is. So I think that sort of serves to push back against the stereotype that Siberian punk was all very dark, because there were also moments like that. And songs like the third one that you heard, which was called «Мы работаем на Москву», which means «We're working on Moscow» by the group Ассоциация Пых. And this group only had one album, and it was this combination of new wave with a lot of saxophone, and this song is kind of a humorous look at Cold War tensions. It's basically saying, well, there are CIA agents all around, and we're going to continue upholding our Soviet values and continue glorifying our country. And the next song you heard after that is another one that sort of is taking a humorous look at Soviet-era patriotism. It's called Sex в СССР, or as you can maybe tell, Sex in the USSR, by the group Kulturnaya Revolutsiya. And this song is basically playing off of the joke that there was no sex in the USSR, that it just did not exist at the time. And the last song of those few that you heard was less of a humorous one and more of one that I just find strangely uplifting. It was called Возвращение, or Return, by the group Гражданская оборона, or Civil Defense. And this is from the album Psychedelia Today, which was sort of this album's slash jam session recorded in 1985. And although this is a legendary punk rock group, they're kind of also known for their later work, which was more rock influenced, a little bit away from its early punk rock days, and also for being kind of depressing. But I think this song takes away from both of those impressions. This was much more spontaneous, this early work. It has this reggae beat to it, more improvisation, and it showed that punk rock in Siberia and the USSR didn't always necessarily have to just look like what it did in the West. And these next few songs get into punk rock a little bit more, also some other newer songs, but basically a few songs that I just find funny. So I hope you enjoy the music.
1: Там, где кончается ослепительный клюк, там начинается тусклый свет. Если меня вдруг по пьяни убьют, мне снова будет ноль лет.

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I'm DJ Katya, and you're listening to Russian Field of Experiments. So before I talk about those last few songs, just a reminder for all of you, be careful crossing railroad tracks. Always stop, look both ways, and listen before walking or driving over active rail lines. So continuing on the theme of some more lighthearted music, Lee's last few songs were all ones that I find kind of funny, and also just upbeat. Personally, when I'm in a bad mood, listening to some classic punk rock always makes me feel better, and these songs also included some punk, including the first one, which was called «Мы везём тебя в морг», or «We're taking you to the morgue», by the group Оргазм Нострадамуса. And this song is a little bit more than what the title would have it say. It's kind of building up this image of like, we're taking you to this evil place. And it turns out that morgue is just the abbreviation for a place to go register your identity, I think. So it's kind of also playing off of this stereotype of Soviet life being full of all of these organizations and places that were referred to by these sometimes ridiculously long acronyms. So the real enemy in the end, the real place of darkness, was bureaucracy. And the next song that you heard was from a group that has a lot of more lighthearted songs. The group is Сектор Газа, and the song is called «Ночь перед Рождеством», or «The Night Before Christmas». And this group has a lot of songs that sort of play off this mythological imagery, sort of folk tales, fairy tales, monsters, vampires, werewolves, all that kind of stuff. And this song is about a guy who's riding home with his horse on Christmas Eve to go see his girlfriend, but he has to pass through a dark forest, and he hears demons chasing behind him. And this is kind of this ridiculous, overdramatic song. And I personally find the song especially humorous because he talks to his horse sometimes throughout it, and it's basically praising his horse for getting him through this dark forest. And the third song that you heard is kind of unlike the stuff I usually play on this show because, for one, it's newer. I think it came out within the past 5 years, which is a real break from my personal tradition. And it's also definitely not punk rock, but it's a song I listened to last year and sometimes just play when I need kind of a musical pick me up. It's called Chai or Tea by the group Poyekhali. And this song is, as it sounds, is just about drinking tea. And the narrator's just talking about choosing a different kind of tea, how he drinks tea morning, afternoon, evening, night, which is something that I think I can relate to personally. And that last song that you heard was called «На деревне весело», or «It's fun in the village», basically, by the group Krasnaya Plesen, which is this Ukrainian punk group with a lot of funny songs and a huge amount of albums. This is from their 46th album, I believe. And this song is kind of taking a funny look at village life. And the song is basically just about people in a village having a party. And the last song of the night, which you're about to hear, is another one from Siberia in the 80s by the group Spinky Minta, and the song is called «Bulochka s makom», which means poppy seed bun, and it's kind of this nonsensical song, but it's got this strange kind of optimism to it, which I find a nice note to end the show on. I really hope you enjoyed today's music, even if it might have been a little weird. I know I personally had fun playing a lot of stuff that I would usually consider too silly to play on a typical show. Whether you're quarantining, traveling, whatever you're doing right now, I hope you have a great night. Thanks for tuning in and enjoy this last song.

0: 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Glad for Trad is a program of traditional songs and tunes, and those inspired by the tradition, from Britain and America. 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
1: Did anyone else learn this little nursery rhyme? Three wise men of Gotham went to sea in a bowl. If the bowl had been stronger, my song would be longer. The origin of the phrase, wise men of Gotham, goes back to a story that King John intended to travel through the village of Gotham in Nottinghamshire. At that time, in England, any road the king traveled on had to be made a public highway. But the people of Gotham did not want a public highway through their village. The villagers pretended to be fools when the royal messengers arrived. Wherever the messengers went, they saw the rustics engaged in some absurd task. Based on this report, John determined to have his hunting lodge elsewhere, and the wise men boasted, "We ween there are more fools pass through Gotham than remain in it." Judy Cook found our next song, Three Men of Gotham, in a lovely little 1929 book of poems and songs for the open air. It seems to be a drinking song, but not the kind of rollicking, loud chorus song that most drinking songs are. Rather, a more reflective type. The tune is listed as Courtiers. Here's Judy Cook.
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I have two PSAs. Oberlin E-Bus. The E-Bus is a free electric bus contracted by the City of Oberlin. It can accommodate up to 9 passengers and 1 wheelchair, stopping at in-demand locations such as Mercy Hospital, Stevenson Hall, Kendall, and Aldi. The bus runs from Monday to Friday, 10 a.m. to 8 p.m., and makes a full loop every 45 to 60 minutes. More information can be found at cityofoberlin.com. 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

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I was watching YouTube reels of The Simpsons, and I thought that was important to share.

You know, I had that special someone, but I let her slip away. And I've been regretting my actions to this very day. And if I ever get a chance to see that woman again, I'm gonna hold her and love her.

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We heard all those lines before, but we're not gonna buy them anymore.

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I'm not trying to be Art Bell, but tonight's topic's gonna be UFOs, aliens, and what is out there. Thanks to Spencer Berglund, my nephew, for providing me this kind of a theme song. Just need to work on the ending.

Okay, this is Freedom from Strife with John Berglund. Like I said, this isn't my typical forte, or this isn't where I usually go, but I just happened to be, I guess I must have been watching Netflix, and I've been a lifelong kind of UFO enthusiast ever since I was a kid. I remember I got magazines, you know, from drugstores that would be on UFOs, and I remember some of the famous cases that were reported in those magazines, and I also was a big fan of the idea of life in space. I was a big enthusiast, a science fiction enthusiast. I read, you know, all the big authors of the time, Andre Norton and Isaac Asimov and so on and so forth, and I watched Star Trek when it first came out, and boy, there used to be this show, maybe it was from England, I think it was called UFO, I should check on that. Seems like that might have been a little later, but we had a moon base, according to the show. We had some kind of base on the moon, then we intercepted UFOs before they got to Earth, so it was kind of like us against them, and trying to shoot them down and stuff like that. But more recently, I had watched Netflix, and I noticed there was a few shows on there, so I watched them. One is called Unacknowledged. Stephen Greer, I guess, who's a medical doctor, is heading up this disclosure project where he wants the government to come clean, according to him, about what they really know. But actually, what he claims is not that the government can really do much about it, or even the president may not have much knowledge, because the conclusion he's come to is that based on testimony from certain sources that he puts forward in his book called, let's see, Disclosure, by Stephen M. Greer. Military and government witnesses reveal the greatest secrets in modern history. So anyway, I was reading through this book, and he has all these interviews and documents that have been released as to what is various cases, and the witnesses that he himself interviews in many cases claim, based on their firsthand, eyewitness kind of accounts, according to them, what they have seen as those that had top secret clearances, warrant officers and the like, who actually did the boots on the ground stuff, or handled the reports, you know, for those that were the higher ups. They felt, you know, Stephen Greer's conclusion, along with many others who had some kind of high placement in different governments, whether Canadian, British, French, different governments, is that we have had this technology for many years. In fact, maybe more than nearly a century. Not just Roswell, but before Roswell. And their claim is that we have been going, you know, many generations now of that technology have been developed. And they aren't it's not that our government is in possession of it. And this is why, according to Stephen Greer, Eisenhower warned the people, you know, if you go to his speech that was televised, he warned the people of this kind of strange thing that he called the military-industrial complex, that if the people weren't watchful, I guess the thought is that he knew that they had some technology, and that technology, once developed, would give them this kind of ultimate power. So anyway, Stephen Greer, in his book, he concludes that, or if you were to watch any of his broadcasts on YouTube, or that movie, or the documentary, whatever you call that kind of movie, it's called Unacknowledged on Netflix, the conclusion they come to is that we've been in possession of this technology, so that what many people see as UFOs are actually not extraterrestrial, but
actually, of the shadow Air Force or shadow government, kind of this Illuminati kind of thing going on, where just certain people across the world, I guess, have this kind of have been developing this technology and in a hidden way. And then a further conclusion that Stephen Greer comes to, and this is his real concern based on, you know, what he feels, is that it's not just that the aliens are concerned about us on Earth, you know, how we're doing, but they're concerned that this technology enables human beings to come back at them and wreak havoc, or, you know, in a much greater, on a much greater scale than just on Earth. Interesting idea, one I've never encountered before. But then I read another book by somebody named John B. Alexander, and he challenged this idea, even though Stephen Greer, if you read his book Disclosure, and or watch, you know, his movie Unacknowledged, he does seem to have credible, you know, people. It is hard to discount everybody that comes forward with us, you know, based on their credentials. But John Alexander, even though he, after his study, he does also kind of come to the conclusion there's something going on, definitely real, about, you know, UFOs. It's not just a figment of people's imagination. But he doesn't feel like it's credible to believe that there are human beings that are in possession of this technology, because then he says, well, if they really were, then, you know, they wouldn't have let $10 trillion just disappear from the world's wealth due to energy concerns and so on, and they would have revealed it at a certain point, maybe to help, you know, make sure Republicans were elected, because Republicans would be more likely to be behind, I don't know why, this, because zero-point energy would solve so many of the Earth's problems, you know, in terms of ecology or environment and so on issues and wealth issues and so on. But it would be so cataclysmic that that was John Greer's, I guess, Stephen Greer, sorry, his claim would be that, well, they're holding on to this technology after, you know, having it reverse engineered from alien craft that have crashed or been captured. And there are many cases, apparently, not just Roswell, where alien craft have been supposedly, and it makes you wonder what's up. They must have some kind of problem with their crash avoidance technology. But anyway, there have been supposedly a number of craft over the years that have been captured and hidden away. So based on this claim, it is believed by many that we are in possession of this technology that is witnessed in a UFO, you know, the behavior of UFOs. It seems to defy gravity, defy you know, many of the physical laws, travel at speeds in excess of, say, Mach 15 or something, you know. Anyway, but John Alexander, he does come to the conclusion that UFOs are real, you know, in terms of the 5% or whatever that can't be explained, because the majority of sightings, it's true, that seem they can come up with more of a naturalistic explanation, you know, whether stars or phenomena of optics, various lighting effects in the atmosphere, you know, even the light of the play of light on clouds from the ground or something, or missile launches, many different things. But there are a percentage out of the thousands of sightings, whether it's 5% or more, they call RUFOs, which are residual UFOs, or the leftovers that seem to have some credibility based on the type of witnesses involved, or the type of phenomena that was observed.

was Army, it could be some other branch of the military. It wasn't just the four military personnel in the helicopter that were experiencing this and witnessing it, but it was also observers on the ground that were also seeing it take place. So there are a number of sightings of that caliber that challenge this notion that UFOs are just a figment of people's imagination. So then you have to ask, well, what are they? You know, what is the deal going on with that? And that is the question that people like Jacques Vallée or other people who are very intimately, they're very aware of all the instances, or many of the instances that most people would not even be aware of, and they've collated them, they've studied them, they're aware of the mass of evidence out there, and they try to come to some conclusion. It's very difficult, and that's one thing I'm going to talk about tonight. Oops, if I might.

0: Well, I couldn't have asked for a better song than that for my topic tonight, and I had forgotten about that song, and yet when I tried to play something else on iTunes, apparently because I had played it through an flash drive in this computer here in the studio, it stored it. And so I'm looking for the song I wanted to play, which was done by my nephew Spencer. I ended up seeing that high up on the list, Alien Existence by Make Up Your Mind, a Dutch band. And I believe now they're called Draw the Parade, or at least that's what they changed their name to, whether they're still together. But how about that? One of those synchronicities that Carl Jung speaks of, huh? I experienced that a few times, actually, on this when I was watching Undisclosed by Stephen Greer, and then the following one that I watched was on Netflix as well. If you type in UFO on Netflix, you'll get these. The Curse of the Man Who Sees UFOs, something like that. A man living out on the West Coast who has frequent experiences of witnessing UFOs and has interesting evidence, too, as well as witnesses with him, you know, people that he drags out of restaurants or whatever when he sees them, and then they testify, yeah, I saw it. It was not, I couldn't explain what it was. But anyway, it's another interesting documentary. I think it's called The Curse of the Man Who Sees UFOs. And that was another one. Well, anyway, I watched those two, and then I went back to watching TV, and the first thing I saw kind of when I was channel surfing was on the cable access channel, which for me I think is channel 12 or something. It was showing, which is something you would never, ever, ever, ever see, you know, on our cable access channel. One of the things you see is, I think it's GFW broadband or something like that. One of the things you see is, you know, garage sales being advertised, or maybe an LCCC class or something like that. But this was a conference for MUFON, which is the, investigative group that is interested in documenting evidence of UFOs. And it was for a conference that had happened already. So it was like a week old. It was a week past. And yet here it was for me to look at, you know, MUFON. And then when I saw it, I was thinking, yeah, maybe I should join MUFON. But then when I went to check out the actual conference that was being advertised, it had passed. It was a week old. It was a week over. And then when I went to the internet, I noticed that, and I know part of this is just you're sensitized. When you're on a topic, you kind of get sensitized. So I know people in general are probably more likely to see things, you know, as being coincidences just because they're more sensitized to that subject. I understand that. But the next thing I saw when I went online and I was going to go to YouTube to check out something was at the top, you know, when they advertise things. They had people singing in the car, whatever that is. This guy, they drive around and sing together in the car. This late night host, I can't remember his name, but it was the Foo Fighters singing with him. And the Foo Fighters get their name. The name Foo Fighters originates from World War II. That's the name they gave the UFOs, you know, that the Air Force, as they were flying over Europe or wherever, they witnessed these UFOs that would trail them sometimes. They called them Foo Fighters. I just thought that was interesting. All right. But anyway, I'm going to get back to my topic here if I might. I don't have a lot of time. I better play a PSA. So this is WOBC 91.5 FM Oberlin College and Community Radio, John Berglund, Freedom from Strife, and tonight, for some reason, talking about UFOs and the alien experience.
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1: Not many
2: of Victor
1: people
2: Hugo.
1: Understand why
2: and
1: some
2: besides,
1: people behave
2: I didn't
1: the way
2: want
1: they
2: to
1: do,
2: to the
1: which can lead
2: Harden.
1: To mockery it's and ridicule. The National Alliance on Mental Illness has a movement called Erase the Stigma, to stop the stigma of mental illnesses. We teach the community to label jars, not people. If you or someone you know struggles with mental illness, know that you are not alone. Help is available through the National Alliance on Mental Illness, NAMI, online at NAMI.org or by calling the NAMI of Lorain County office at 440 204-4391.
0: Yeah, and speaking of stigma, sorry, again, my the reason there are two things playing at once is I didn't turn off the iTunes thing or whatever it is on the Mac here that it's like a playlist, and for some reason my the song the Make Up Your Mind song Alien Existence was on this playlist and I didn't turn it off, so it just continued to play through, and that's why two things were going on there. I apologize. Speaking of stigmas, you know, that was about the stigma of mental illness. There is a stigma too for people that claim they've been abducted by aliens, claim that they've seen UFOs. It's particularly in certain fields, if you want to be taken seriously, and yet you claim that you've witnessed something of alien nature. There, for some reason, there is this kind of feeling the need to put a clamp on it or not let people know. This is kind of an overriding thing, and at least this is what's claimed as an overriding thing and why more people don't come forward. Anyway, I just want to refer back to John B. Alexander, PhD, in his book, UFOs, Myths, Conspiracies, and Realities. Who he is, it says he was a Green Beret combat veteran, a colonel when he retired from the U.S. Army, project manager of the Los Alamos National Laboratory, member of the studies on lethal weapons conducted by NATO, the National Research Council, and the Council on Foreign Relations, a consultant to the National Intelligence Council, the CIA, U.S. Special Operations Command, and the Army Science Board. He's widely published in several areas. Blah, blah, blah. All right, so this guy is, he decided he was going to write a book about UFOs because somebody, I don't know, just took a fancy to it. So he writes about, for instance, Skinwalker Ranch, where he respects people that are trained observers. You know, that's to him a big thing, if you're a trained observer versus just people, you know, coming in, making these claims, this and that. So there's this thing called Skinwalker Ranch. I'm reading from page 232, or I'm looking at page 232 in this book. And they set up all these cameras, and they have trained observers, because a lot of weird stuff happens in this plot of land. So this was purchased, and including cattle mutilations and so on. And what was interesting, crop circles, I can understand where people say, oh, those are fake. Now, everybody knows they're fake. But, you know, if you really study crop circles, you know, the phenomena of crop circles, there's a lot to be said that there are some that are more mysterious than what could just be done overnight by a bunch of enthusiasts with boards and ropes. Anyway, I'm not going to get into it more than that. If you are somebody that likes digging into stuff like this, believe me, there's plenty on YouTube. But the cattle mutilations, to me, are one of the more bizarre and puzzling. But anyway, for instance, John Alexander gives an example at the Skinwalker Ranch. They were just, this guy was walking across the field, and the mother of the first calf, and then he was driving back, and then he heard her going berserk, and on the ground was a mutilated body, dead body of her calf. The ear contained the tag appeared to be surgically sliced off, was missing. The calf was eviscerated and completely accentuated, and other blood was removed. Not to mention that about 20 pounds of the animal was totally missing. The body was generally intact, held together with one femur lying a short distance away. Bone contained markings that were later determined to be indicative of a sharp knife. But the point is, you know, it goes through how it could have been wolves, it could have been this, it could have been that. The lack of blood was problematic. Then they tried to do a similar test, kind of like what they do with spontaneous combustion. You know, they try to set up tests to see if they could duplicate it. Well, they couldn't duplicate what happened to the blood, and so on and so forth. And the point is, it took place basically kind of in a sense, that's after the guy just kind of turned around and came back. And this has happened, you know, if you know anything about cattle mutilations, it's another puzzling feature. Anyway, that's not what I wanted to get into tonight. There's a ton of weirdness about this. But I wanted to touch on a subject, or on an aspect that I just looked into tonight before I came to the studio. I had read a long time ago a book called Cult ABC by Kurt. His name is Kurt Koch, K-O-C-H. And I'm trying to get that book again, but he ties UFO people experiencing, especially abductions, to the occult. And, you know, for instance, and Joe Jordan, who's a researcher that I'll get into in a little bit, a little more, he brings this up too. People that tend to be abductees, and what that is, what that experience is, I'm not going to claim it's real or not real, but if you want to get into that some more, you should look into the work of Bud Hopkins and John Mack. John Mack was a psychiatrist who was also a Harvard professor. He interviewed hundreds of abductees, those that claim to be abductees, aliens. His comment, and maybe I can find his exact comment here, was that it was both psychological and literally real. That's the best he could come up with, that it was both. There was some psychological component that perhaps attracted, what he said, the aliens. So there was both going on. That's the best he could do with it, because he was trying to be open-minded. He came at it as objectively as he could. And again, as I said, the people he interviewed ran into the many hundreds that claimed to have had this experience. There was some physical signs in some cases, you know, markings on the bodies and so on. But and the things that many of these people claimed that happened to them while they were taken were horrific. But and again, this is very puzzling, you know. But although John Mack, the Harvard professor, psychiatrist, claimed, you know, he was convinced that they were speaking of something that wasn't just real to them, but had to have some basis because of the physical aspect. In many cases, he felt there had to be some basis in reality what they experienced. A MUFON researcher named Joe Jordan, he was someone who, you know, I guess if you're a MUFON, the whole idea is you're trying to just catalog things, you know, for looking for patterns, because it's such a puzzling phenomena. So that what they do is they just catalog things, you know, any sightings, they just take, you know, there's a standard procedure they go through to record. And he did some interviews of some people that claim they've been abducted. Now, Joe Jordan apparently was somebody who was interested in the New Age movement for a while, because if you are a MUFON chapter in a certain town or a certain county or a certain state, there is a component that often gets involved, and that's this New Age component, because people of a New Age, many New Age groups feel like this, they have a kind of identity with these higher beings. And to many of these groups that are in the New Age type of religious group, religious movement of some sort, they identify with UFOs, with aliens, with beings on another planet. I only need to mention Heaven's Gate, you know, where these guys are waiting for the tail of what comet, whatever, Hale Bopp or whatever was coming through. They committed mass suicide. If you don't remember it, I remember it very well in the news when that happened, because they believe they're going to be taken by this UFO by when they committed suicide. That's how their souls would leave their bodies, and they'd be joined up with this UFO that was in the tail of the Hale Bopp comet. That's Scientology, very much based on this idea that, you know, there's aliens and we're in communication somehow, and that we're cleaning up the earth somehow with, I don't know. But anyway, they aren't the only two. There's many New Age beliefs that involve aliens and contacting aliens. So if you have a MUFON chapter, it's very likely a few people of this type are going to get involved as well and tell their stories. And Joe Jordan was interested. He was an open-minded guy, so he felt, wow, these guys got something going on here, you know, that's kind of based in kind of a cohesive kind of belief pattern that matches some of these things we're hearing about or finding out about UFOs. So he got interested in the New Age, and he kind of started to get involved a little bit in that. And then one day, I guess his girlfriend introduced him to the Bible. And even though he had grown up going to church, he never really, you know, believed that much and he didn't feel like anybody in his church could really convince him of anything, you know, about the Bible being real. So he just kind of gave up on that. But one day his girlfriend apparently spoke to him about it and her experience and showed him things in the Bible in a way he'd never seen them before, and he became a Christian. Now, after he became a Christian, he decided he would stay, you know, move on. But he got this feeling he needed to go back and check on a interview he had done of an abductee, somebody who claimed he'd been abducted. And this was an interview he had taken before he became a Christian. When he listened to it again, this person said, I felt, oh boy, it was a very graphic testimony, but anyway, it's something like, I'd seen lights over the woods and my dogs were going crazy. I just assumed it was a helicopter, like a police helicopter looking for people, you know, because drugs apparently around there. They did have police helicopters. But then later that night, you know, the dogs were just crazy. And after I fell asleep, I felt like there were these presence in the room of something. And he says he felt like something was inserted into him and lifted him off the bed. And he was paralyzed, and he couldn't move. And the only thing, and his wife didn't notice anything going on. She was just sleeping. But he, even though he was paralyzed, he was fully aware, you know, conscious of being lifted physically off the bed. And he was terrified. And what he did was he said, I just cried out, you know, whether he could say it physically or just in his head, he was saying, Jesus, Jesus, Jesus. And as he said the name of Jesus, he said there was like a noticeable shock, you know, to the to whatever agency was trying to lift him. And he was just dropped on the bed. And he, his wife said, why are you jumping? She woke up and said, what happened? Why are you jumping on the bed? Because she felt the shock of him landing back on the bed. And so what Joe Jordan has done, he has decided, along with some other people, first what he did was he, based on this evidence, because in the UFO community and in every case, pretty much of abduction that, you know, that people claim they've been abducted, this is something that they claim it often happens over a period of years. There's nothing they can do about when it happens. They undergo the experience. They taken into whatever it is they're taken into and the things they're subjected to. And they're, you know, many, many times very terrible things. And, so Joe Jordan asked some other researchers that are at the higher levels. I guess he was kind of a higher, you know, over maybe his chapter. He was like over a very large area of people that were other MUFON, you know, researchers. So he asked some others from other areas about it, and they said, yeah, we've run into that too, where people have called on God or Jesus, and they've been delivered. But he says there's two things they said. Number one was, we didn't know what to make of it. And he said, that's okay, you know. But then they also said, we are afraid that if we spoke on it, it would damage our credibility, you know, as being kind of scientific or, you know, what. But then that upset him a little bit because he realized, well, you know, we already are claiming that the government is conspiring to hold back evidence of UFOs and so on, or somebody is conspiring to not disclose what is really known about the UFOs or alien agenda or whatever. And here we are. We have something that withstands the only thing that's known to prevent this experience. And here we are, we're holding it back because we're concerned that, you know, we'll be, our credibility, somehow we'll lose credibility, simply because it's not seen as scientific or whatever. So he started his own group, and he still provides, I guess, but he's still investigating. But he feels his mission now is to help people that are experiencing this. And it's called the Alien Resistance. So if you go on YouTube, you'll see there's a number of... In fact, you know, I have time. Maybe I can play a chunk to show you what I'm talking about. I don't think I would get in trouble for that. But if I can find it. This isn't really... I don't know where I was going tonight. And I never really do know what I'm getting to. But if I could find... Maybe I can find by telling... Let's see... Resistance. See what I come up with. Maybe I can find it. Yeah. So it's usually Joe Jordan. I don't know who these other people are that he has with him that are talking. Let me see if I can find it. But anyway, I encourage you to look into that if you're interested, because as I said, there's a lot. That goes, there's so much that people don't know about this whole experience. And, you know, both what, like, for instance, have you ever heard of the seven angels that the cosmonauts saw in space? I mean, if you check it out, it's very interesting. Let's see here. But if you want to check it out, it's kind of weird. But there's a lot of weird stuff. The last astronaut to walk on the moon, I can't remember his name now, but he's a big proponent of, he's really into this kind of disclosure thing, too. Here we go. It's Unholy Communion, maybe that's what it is. But I'm looking for this guy. It's not Joe Jordan. It's somebody else, I thought. I can't remember his name. But let me see. Maybe I'll just go with this one. Let's see what this is. If I go to this, let's see. No, this isn't it either. Well, maybe it is. Let's see.
2: The United States has had experiences like in the movie Close Encounters. So if you know 50 people... in your family, your friends, who you work with, chances are that at least one of those people that you know has had encounters of this nature that they remember. But just given that we're all here at an alien abduction conference discussing this stuff, that percentage is definitely going to be much higher, I'm sure. And I know of the few of the people in the room as well, and I count myself among that number, by the way. But the debut of that movie this weekend, The Fourth Kind, it's just more evidence that many people are believing in alien abduction. And that movie, I think, is very likely going to push a lot of skeptics toward belief in alien abduction.
0: Anyway, this isn't what I was looking for, but this is somebody named Guy Malone, who's off and on with Joseph Jordan on these kind of talks. But here's what I want to talk... This is what I want to get into. What is the nature of this phenomena? You know, I have a book here that's called... Lights in the Sky and Little Green Men, A Rational Christian Look at UFOs and Extraterrestrials, which I thought was interesting. They had some challenges, you know, which are good challenges. And the people involved are an astronomer, Hugh Ross. I don't know who the other two are, but Hugh Ross is an astronomer, and he's known for cataloging the same things that Paul Davies does in his books. Paul Davies is a science writer. And, you know, about how Earth is in the Goldilocks, not just the Goldilocks zone, but it's, you list all the things that had to be so for Earth to be able to support life and maintain our life here. It goes way beyond anything that's, you know, reasonable. And people like John Gribben, who write Alone in the Universe, another science writer like Paul Davies, he argues that there's no possibility when you look at the all the things that have lined up or all the coincidences or all the things that would be just right for us to be here. It's just not scientific or reasonable to assume that life just could have arisen, sentient life, could just like arise in some other planet just because. Oh, here. This is what I wanted.
2: Industrial life sought to find a rationale for the reason that might lie behind such visitations in his excellent book, Intelligent Life in the Universe.
0: This is a quote by
2: After
0: Carl Sagan.
2: Critically analyzing a number of possible motives, he stated quite bluntly, one of the primary motivations for the exploration of the New World was to convert the inhabitants to Christianity. Can we exclude the possibility of an extraterrestrial evangelism? Dr. Sagan here, I think he raises a very astute question. And the more that researchers and authors out there study the reports of alien abductions and encounters, this question and the argument for an affirmative answer to the question comes up more and more. Are extraterrestrials intentionally evangelizing us to an alternative spirituality? I'm going to finish this presentation for you with some direct quotes from Betty Andreasen later, describing what happened to her when the entities first came to her. But just over this next 10 minutes, that's all I'm going to take now. I'm going to list some of the alien quotes and expert opinions on their messages and ask you just to draw your own conclusions. And perhaps I want you to try to answer Dr. Sagan's question for yourself. And the arguably very credible sources that I've already disclosed to you is all I'm going to use. And they'll give you an overview of what contactees and abductees report they've been told during the encounters, sometimes in broad daylight, sometimes on what seemed like spaceships or in their own bedrooms. The experiences differ in many ways, and many have a hard time pinning them down in space and time when they're describing them. They describe the experiences having an other dimensional or astral or dreamlike quality to them, and it sometimes takes years to even remember the events I'm going to share with you in detail. And my wife's paper on this topic compares the abduction experiences and the powers of the aliens to biblical visions and experiences in the Bible involving angels. And if you follow that reasoning, combined with the horrific nature of the abduction reports, it raises the question easily of whether some of these people might be dealing with fallen angels. And you can read that paper online on the internet for free as well. So starting with John Mack, of Harvard University, after interviewing over 200 abductees and hearing their experiences with aliens firsthand, he writes, "The information that abductees receive is concerned primarily with the fate of the Earth in the wake of human destructiveness. Scenes are shown of the planet wasted by nuclear war, and especially of the Earth's environment devastated by pollution and toxic clouds. A number of abductees have been shown apocalyptic images of the Earth itself literally cracked open or broken up, followed by elaborate triage scenes in which some people will die, others will survive in some way on Earth, and still others will be transported to some other place where human life will continue in a new way. Scenes of the Earth devastated by a nuclear holocaust, vast panoramas of lifeless, polluted landscapes and waters, apocalyptic images of giant earthquakes, firestorms, floods, and even fractures of the planet itself are shown by the aliens. These are powerfully disturbing to the abductees," he writes, "who tend to experience them as literally predictive of the future of the planet. Some abductees are given assignments in this future holocaust, feed the survivors, or are told, as in the prophetic books of the Bible, that some will perish while others will be taken to another place to participate in the evolution of life in the universe." It's a very poor interpretation of biblical prophecy on Dr. Mack's part. I'm going to throw in for free. But there's further research by Dr. Carla Turner backs up the idea presented here from Dr. Mack that aliens are allegedly prepping people for the end time scenarios. Here's just a few excerpts from abductees she's worked with and what the aliens told them about their nature and their mission. Pat, "The gaze of the gray seemed to penetrate her entire being, and she sensed a familiarity with him. Do not be afraid, it communicated to Pat. You are the chosen child. We will not harm you." A taller white came over with a file-type instrument and scraped skin from her inner forearm and the bottoms of her feet, clipped some of her hair, and then peeled away samples of her fingernails. "What do you need all those pieces of me for?" she asked. "We are making a new you," the entity replied. "Are you an angel?" Pat inquired. "Yes," the entity told her, "but not like you have been taught." "Did they tell you what's going to happen?" "Yes, they did. They told me about the bad time on Earth." Carla Turner writes, "This image reinforces Pat's altered understanding of God and a spiritual plan. Overall, her experiences with the alien entities have, to the best of her conscious recollection, felt very positive. With a strong religious faith, she has accepted them as angels." "Even so," Pat conceded, There are things which the beings do that seem wrong to us and seem violent. Polly, I've been involved with the UFO phenomena apparently all my life, and my children also are or have been involved. My father has had experience. He's very careful who he talks to, as he's still a respected technical person active in a military organization. She explained, it was like I was awakened to a sense of cosmic destiny and to an apocalyptic sort of sense of human destiny, a cosmic mission.
3: I'm going to jump ahead a little bit.
2: I must understand the end of this heavily, more so than I have even, on the contactee and abductee experience is that an examination of the evidence indicates that beyond any doubt, a primary agenda of the alien visitors is to change what human beings think about God and His Word, the Bible, and to replace exclusive Christianity with a religion of universalism. Other Christian authors examine the ET movement and they just write point blank. If the alleged messages that contactees are receiving are true, then the Bible is not true. God is not what or who we think He is. Christianity must be radically altered to fit the new paradigm. Don't be fooled. Experiences with these entities or a heavy belief in this phenomena is indeed going to require a choice on your part. Either the aliens are right and they're telling people the truth, which means that everything that the Christian church traditionally teaches about God and the Bible is a lie, or the Bible is right, God is true, and the aliens are lying. I've found that over the years, the question of whether God could have created life on other planets, it's not the question that needs to be asked right now. The real question is, are the entities that people are reporting communication with and torment at the hands in this modern era, are they authentic extraterrestrials or not? But there's absolutely, I'm just finished by telling you, there's no two ways about it. Allegiance to these entities will cost you your relationship with the real Jesus Christ.
0: Okay, well anyway, I didn't know. I hadn't really heard this before. I just knew that there was a section about 10 minutes where he was quoting things that they had said, so I wasn't really familiar. And why I'm not wearing headphones, we'll see. But anyway, one thing I would like to say, the experience of alien abduction so far, what are the nature of these beings? I am not organized as I should be, but, you know, what's confusing about it from a perspective of the claim that these are spiritual beings is, you know, why would they need physical craft to fly around in and so on? But why would they crash anyway unless it's false flag stuff? But I think it's just very interesting, and it's interesting, like Joe Jordan says, that all the cases he's found, and this is kind of what he's taken now on, I think, the end of this video. If it's Unholy Communion, the Fourth Kind Unveiled, Joseph Jordan and Guy Malone. He has a lot of people that come forward and testify one by one about how that they have been delivered from this experience of being helplessly abducted by these beings, whatever they are, you know, demons or angels or aliens, whatever you want to call them, these entities that are non-human. They have been delivered by a personal, putting their faith in Jesus. So that has stopped the experiences of abduction, whatever those experiences are. So I thought that was kind of interesting. And what I have read, both in Kurt Cook's book, KOCH, and in other books, in fact, by Colin Wilson, Alien Dawn, another book, his perspective, he's an occult researcher. Colin Wilson has written dozens of books anyway on the topic. But he finally turned his attention also to specifically alien abduction. And towards the end of his book, I'm always interested, well, what is the final conclusion these people come to, whether they're Stephen Greer or John Alexander or Colin Wilson or whoever, or Jacques Vallée, for that matter, or J. Allen Hynek, or different people that have really immersed themselves in these studies. And the accounts, I think there's something obviously going on. And as a believer, I guess I've never experienced abduction or anything like that. Obviously, I would have told you about it. But I know that I do believe in a spiritual warfare. I do believe that there's something going on. I know things aren't the way they seem to be. I mean, just study quantum mechanics, and you'll know right off the bat things are not the way they seem to be. And there's something about human consciousness that is unique in the universe, and I don't believe that whatever these things are that we call UFOs, I don't think they originate from other star systems. I think there's something else going on. And I hope, you know, that the testimony of, you know, what Joe Jordan discovered and all these individuals who testify what they experienced through the power of that name of Jesus, or if you want to say Yeshua HaMashiach, or you want to say Jesus the Messiah, or Jesus Christ, there's something about the power in that name that has delivered many people from many things in many books I've read. Whether it was somebody who was being attacked by a snake and his mom told him, well, there's one name you can try if all the other names fail. Why she told him that, because that wasn't their religion. But she told him anyway, well, try the name of Jesus. And read one book where this man, that's exactly what happened to him. And that's what caused him to consider the power in that name. So whether it's you have fears, or whether you have anxieties, or whether you have things of unknown origin that are just who knows what they are, I do believe there's power in that name. And that was my experience. I was someone who was terrorized by thoughts and dreams, and without any respite for a few years, and every night.
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1: For our first Pete and Tom song, we give you Tom Is Gone to Hilo. This is a halyard shanty, sung for us by Kimber's men. While rhythmic songs help a group of men work efficiently, they also can slow down the work, making it easier for the workers. That's why this song, often sung very slowly for the men hauling up the topsails, was not popular with those in charge of raising the sails, or as they were known, the afterguard. How many verses were sung reflected how successful the slowdown was. Here's Kimber's men singing Tom's Gone to Hilo.

That was Kimber's Men singing Tom's Gone to Hilo. Our second seafaring Tom is Tom Deadlight, sung for us by the Jones family. It's about a sailor dying of scurvy who alternates between giving instructions to his crewmates and hallucinating. The poem was written by Herman Melville in 1810 and set to music by Ted Porter in 1973. The dead man, often mentioned in the song, is Dodman Point, the highest headland on the South Cornwall coast. At its seaward end is a large granite cross, erected in 1896 to help protect shipping from this headland. Other things mentioned in the song include the doldrums, an equatorial region of the Atlantic Ocean with calms, sudden storms, and light, unpredictable winds, and Sargasso, a type of seaweed that forms large floating mats.

That was the Jones Family singing Tom Deadlight. Peter Gray was a favorite song in the Susquehanna River Valley of Pennsylvania in the 1850s. Very likely, it is a comic travesty of an earlier serious song and is always sung with mock seriousness. By the way, the Susquehanna River, at 464 miles long, is the longest river on the east coast of the United States that drains into the Atlantic Ocean, going from New York State, clear across Pennsylvania, and into the Chesapeake Bay in Maryland. Peter Gray appears to date back to at least 1858. It was recorded by Burl Ives for his first debut album, O'Keefe Presents the Wayfaring Stranger. Here is Peter Baldwin singing Peter Gray.

morning, blow you winds, I ho, blow you winds of morning, blow, blow, blow. When Luciana heard these words, she

0: is all a warning. Take each one as has a girl, and think about poor Peter Gray and Lucy Ann I Quirl. Oh, blow you winds of morning, blow you winds I ho, blow you winds of morning, blow, blow, blow.
1: That was Peter Baldwin singing Peter Gray. John Connolly was asked to write some songs to accompany a local revival of the old custom of rush-bearing. One of the songs he wrote is Tom of Holmfirth. Holmfirth is a small town in West Yorkshire, England. It mostly consists of stone-built cottages nestled in the Pennine Hills. As John, who sings this song for us today, learned more about the custom of rush-bearing, he discovered that although it originated as a church festival, in many places it fell from favor with the clergy for encouraging drunken, riotous, and lascivious behavior.

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I will play the fife and the rattling drum and the rest.

in, while the harvest waits to be brought in. 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

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Our dancers leap to make the corn grow high. Our music makes the weavers' shuttle fly. Fill the

0: That was John Connolly singing Tom of Holmfirth. Thank you for listening to Glad for Trad with Dennis and Judy Cook and Doug McLennan. We'd love to hear from you. You can email us at trad@judycook.net. 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
1: 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Anyone can become a friend by filling out a membership form found at the front desk of the library.
0: The next song, Blue Peter, is sung for us by Bob Zentz. It is

That was Bob Sense singing Blue Peter. Next, we have two pieces where Tom appears with someone else, Tom and Jerry, and Ticklish Tom and Pickledy Pie. Tom and Jerry is a lively fiddle tune from Texas, played by Skip Gorman. Maybe it was inspired by the American comedy slapstick cartoon series created in 1940 by William Hanna and Joseph Barbera, which centers on a rivalry between the

title characters, Tom, a cat, and Jerry, a mouse. Perhaps so, it goes farther back to Pierce Egan, 1772 to 1849, a British writer on popular culture whose life in London also featured Tom and Jerry. Here's Skip Gorman playing Tom and Jerry.

That was Skip Gorman playing Tom and Jerry. Ticklish Tom and Pickledy Pie is a toe-tapping nonsense song written by Ann Dodson and sung for us by Priscilla Herdman on her album Daydreamer. This album is dedicated to the rights of children, rights that are trampled on every day all over the world. It's a collaboration featuring many fine folk musicians who share her commitment to children.

0: That was Priscilla Herdman singing Ticklish Tom and Pickledy Pie.
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0: The Devil and St. Pete comes from the fertile imagination and musical prowess of Janie Manili, a songwriter of life on the Chesapeake Bay. It is sung by Janie and her late husband, Paul de Blasi, who call themselves Calico Jack.
2: Devil decided to go for a swim all on a summer's day. Devil decided to go for a swim, went to the river and then he jumped in. Went to the river and then he jumped in.

funny, a fish in the sea, a fish for souls to set them free, fish for souls to set them free, all on a summer's day. What sort of fisherman are you then, all on a summer's day? What sort of fisherman are you then? My name is Peter.

That was Calico Jack singing The Devil and St. Pete. Flanders Tommy is from a folk opera written by Mick Ryan about a group of farm workers who moved from the land to the Western Front in the First World War. In 1843, the Duke of Wellington asked for a typical soldier's name to be put on new army pay forms. Tommy Atkins was the name used, and since then, references to a typical British soldier often use the name Tommy. Flanders Tommy is sung for us by Hen Party from their album Nobody Here But Us. Incidentally, the phrase Nobody Here But Us Chickens originally comes from a fable involving a chicken thief hiding in the hen house and answering the farmer's question of who's making all that noise. More seriously, Flanders Tommy starts out optimistically as if World War I was going to be an easy triumph and descends into bitterness as the war bogs down with the Battle of the Somme, where more than 3 million men fought and 1 million were wounded or killed, making it one of the bloodiest battles in human history. Here's Hen Party singing Flanders Tommy.

That was Hen Party singing Flanders Tommy. Martin Graba wrote Peter's Private Army after reading an account in Henry Mayhew's London Labour and the London Poor of beggars pretending to be ex-soldiers or sailors to lend respectability to their appeal. These turnpike sailors and street campaigners were very rarely what they pretended to be. But after knowing Peter and his band for several years through this song, we are now inclined to give them the benefit of the doubt. The song is sung by Martin and Sean Graba, with Jeff Gillett on mandola, Keith Kendrick on Anglo concertina, Paul Burgess on fiddle, Barry Lister on tuba and trombone, and Paul Wilson on percussion. Jeff Gillett plays The Rogue's March to introduce the song.

That was Martin and Sean Graba singing Peter's Private Army. Thank you for listening to Glad for Trad with Dennis and Judy Cook and Doug McLennan. We'd love to hear from you. You can email us at trad@judycook.net. That's trad@judycook.net. This is WOBC Oberlin, 91.5 FM, Oberlin College and Community Radio. Faraway Tom was written by Dave Goulder and is sung for us by Gordon Bach. Faraway Tom was a tramp in the area of Westeros, Scotland, who did odd jobs and lived off the land, but was very elusive. The song begins when the calendar brings in the cuckoo. The cuckoo is arguably the UK's best-known summer visitor. Spending the winter months in Africa, cuckoos arrive back in the UK during late April and early May, timing this arrival to match the breeding season of its host species. Cuckoos lay their eggs in other birds' nests and let them do the work of raising the young. For this album, In the Kind Land, Gordon made arrangements to record not in a recording studio, but in his local United Methodist Church. The results were so good that no post-recording editing was necessary. Here is Gordon Bach singing Faraway Tom and accompanying himself on 12-string guitar.

That was Gordon Bach singing Faraway Tom. Tom Dooley is a North Carolina folk song based on the 1866 murder of a woman named Laura Foster in Wilkes County, North Carolina, allegedly by Tom Dula, spelled D-U-L-A. Shortly after Tom was hanged in 1868, a local poet named Thomas Lann wrote a song about the tragedy entitled Tom Dooley, which was how his name was pronounced. One of the earliest known recordings was one that Grayson and Whittier made in 1929. The song is best known today because of a hit version recorded in 1958 by the Kingston Trio. They based their version, indirectly, on the singing of Frank Proffitt, whose relatives knew both Tom and Laura. Tom Dooley is sung for us by Hugh Morrison on his CD, Prison Ballads.

That was Hugh Morrison singing Tom Dooley. In Tom of Bedlam, our Tom is associated with the once infamous Bethlehem Royal Hospital outside of London, England. Today, it's a modern psychiatric hospital, but in past history, it represented the worst treatment of people with mental illness. The word Bedlam, which means uproar and confusion, is derived from the hospital's nickname. Although this song hasn't had much currency among folk singers today, Tony Berend and John Roberts point out that even today, songs and literature for children often incorporate scary and magical beings and situations like those in this song. Whether this is a good idea or not is a matter for debate. Here are Tony Berend and John Roberts singing Tom of Bedlam.

That was Tony Barrand and John Roberts singing Tom of Bedlam. And that ends our Pete and Tom program. Thank you for listening to Glad for Trad with Dennis and Judy Cook and Doug McLennan here at WOBC Oberlin 91.5 FM, Oberlin College and Community Radio. Do you have questions or comments about any of the things we play on this show? 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
1: Hi, I'm Gabe Pollack, and you're listening to Live at the Bop Stop on WOBC 91.5, Oberlin. Revered as both a torchbearer and a storyteller, jazz vocalist Vanessa Rubin possesses a voice hailed for crystalline clarity, earth-like warmth, and playful lioness sass. With 8 albums under her belt working with jazz luminaries such as Grover Washington Jr. and Kenny Burrell, Vanessa has explored different styles of jazz, from vocal big band melodies to sparse guitar-driven compositions. 2013's Full Circle is her most recent recording, and it paired her with the same organ trio she performs with in this concert, featuring Perry Hughes on guitar, Duncan McMillan on the Hammond B3 organ, and Reggie Jackson on drums. From a socially distanced, sold-out performance on September 20th, 2020, here's the Vanessa Rubin Organ Trio, live at the Bop Stop.

thank you so much. Merry Christmas, and thank each and every one of you that are joining us this evening. We feel your presence, and we are very grateful. And before I go any further this evening, I want to remember all the individuals out there that are feeling not so good because they may have lost loved ones due to this virus, or maybe hoping that someone may survive it tonight. The numbers have been staggering. I especially want to acknowledge the loss of two really great musicians. We've lost so many in 2020. I can't wait till this year ends. The wonderful saxophonist Jeff Clayton passed yesterday. I hope I'm not dropping bad news if you didn't hear. And a gentleman who I had the pleasure of working with on more than one occasion, one of our greatest jazz masters, who I heard here in Cleveland for the first time in 1976 with the Heath Brothers. Mm-hmm. We lost Stanley Cowell. Mm-hmm. And that's a big one too. So for his family and for all of us, our jazz family, here and around the world, we want to celebrate the life and the contributions of those people tonight with this music. We thank you so much.

0: Oh, yeah. I was feeling a little uptight and nervous. You know, so used to being out there on the road, even though I don't want to be out there right now. I hope everybody's staying home and staying safe. As soon as I come off the stage, I'm going to have my mask back on. And I'm glad you're home enjoying this music, so you don't have to come out and wear a mask. You can sit at home and enjoy it comfortably in your home. So, what do we have here?
1: Baby.
0: Oh, yes. So one of my favorite songs that I like to listen to during the Christmas season, even though it's not really a Christmas song, but it kind of gets associated with the Christmas season. And the first really great rendition of this song was with the extremely talented, soulful Ray Charles and the exquisite Betty Carter. This is Baby It's Cold Outside, and my duet is gonna be with my friend over here who has grown a beard on me. I didn't know he had a beard till I walked in tonight, but he is a fantastic all-around reed player. But I asked him to bring the Big Daddy tonight, because that's what I need, a big fat daddy on my wing. No. And I've worked with him with the Cleveland Jazz Orchestra, and he was here last weekend playing with that wonderful octet where my girl Evelyn Wright was singing over here. And I never really get a chance to work with him in a small group, so I invited him down tonight. So I hope you're enjoying the quartet. So my duet tonight will be with Bradley. Is your name Bradley? Bradley. You look like Bradley with a beard. Okay. So we hope you enjoy this tune.

Thank you. I like that story. That sounds like something I would do. Always leaving and never leave. Well, gotta have ears, baby. Anyway, come on, baby. You never lose if you can sing the blues. I'm working on it. Patience Higgins, if you're listening tonight. Patience never lets me come up on the bandstand and sing the blues. I'm waiting to get my cap and gown from the great Patience Higgins. Count Gigula, we call him, because he working somewhere tonight. I don't care. He might be live streaming from his crib, but somebody's always calling on him. Okay.

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Bring me all the diamonds and furs and anything else that'll fit on your sleigh, including my baby.

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1: And they say be careful for what you ask. You just might get it. Like nothing. Because they subject to not come back. But I'll take everything else. Okay. So one of the wonderful things about having lived in New York for so many years is that I got a chance to work with a lot of great musicians and record and tour. And I did a tribute record to the great Carmen McRae, who was one of my most admired mentors still. This song was on that CD called Having a Senior Moment. No, that's not the name of the CD. I'll get to it. I mean, if you got it, you probably got it, you probably got it. But, you know, speaking of CDs, can I take a commercial break? I do have a CD out on the music of Tad Dameron, so if you don't have it yet, it's called The Dream Is You. And I've been very lucky that people have really been purchasing and still purchasing this year. So thank you so much in advance for your patronage and for those of you that have continued to support me in that effort. It was quite an ambitious endeavor, and I'm looking forward to touring and doing that music once this virus thing gives us a break. So thank you very much. And we're gonna do for you now a song written by Thad Jones. But I was told by Sir Roland Hanna one night that it was really his song. So this is for Thad and the wonderful Thad Jones and the great Roland Hanna. This is for both of you all, and we hope you enjoy it.
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0: Thank you. I'm Glad There's You. That's the name of that CD. Oh, Lord. I might need some Prevagen for Christmas. Lord, have mercy.
1: Which kind? The extra strength? The extra.
0: I might need that extra strength. Extra strength. I was having a conversation with someone last night. I won't tell you who it was, but they told me that stuff was so expensive. Prevagen over-the-counter extra strength is like $160. And then the regular stuff is, I guess, is maybe 10 milligrams. I don't know. That's like about $99. So I said, whoa, in these times, I guess I'm going to be forgetting some stuff. You know. I won't even know what to ask for when I get in there. Okay, so
1: mind is a
0: terrible thing to waste. For real. Forget it. I'll just have some tequila instead. A couple of shots of tequila. I'll remember. If you don't have anything in your record collection by the great Danny Grissette, in case he's listening, I love you. That's my little brother. But he's one of the finest young pianists, jazz pianists out here today. He doesn't, originally from LA, but he lives in Europe now. And, you know, I had an idea for a song, and I called him up, and I said, okay, this is what I want to do, I think. Send me an idea. He sent me an idea, and I said, okay, this is going to be a work in progress, but I love it. So I want to do for you this evening, because I have such a great quartet behind me. You know, they can make it work even when I'm messing up. We're going to do for you Carol of the Drums. And we hope you like it. And I guess we're gonna feature the drummer on some part, somewhere in there. Just do your thing, cause I hear something. Next time you hear this song, maybe next year, you know, it'll be totally different. But tonight, we're gonna do it. We wanna do it for you. Okay.

Thank you so much. We want to remember the great Benny Golson somewhere sitting up in his home with his ascot on probably this evening on the beginning of this next song and our final song I love to do during Christmas time. And it has that Killer Joe theme on it, which is why we think of Benny Golson, whose composition that was, that is. We love you, Mr. Golson. And we love each and every one of you tuned in here this evening. And we hope you have, we have made, put an extra hit on your cocktails for you and lifted your spirits. And we do hope you have as much as you can an enjoyable Christmas season. I know it's hard right now, but being here tonight just for you has made an incredible difference in my mood, my emotions, just everything. So thank you so much. And we're gonna go out with Have Yourself a Merry Christmas.

They used to say it was the mistake on the lake, but I don't think so. On the tenor, one more time, is Mr.

just want to say Merry Christmas to all the cats and the kittens here in Cleveland. Mr. Eddie Backus, oh yeah, and Cecil, and Shirley Cook.

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0: 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This is Rake and Rambling Girl Radio Hour with just me this week. MC has gone off to New Jersey. Anyway, in about 2 or 3 days, I am going back to New England. So that's the theme of today's show. All songs about New England by people from New England. That mention New England geography, that have, that are adjacent in ways that I explain. So very next up, we have Jonathan Richmond and the Modern Lovers with I Love New England.
1: See, I come from Boston. I'm going to tell you all about how I love New England. It's my favorite place. You know, I've been all around the world, but I love New England best. I might be prejudiced, but it's true, I love New England best. Well, now, give me a D, maestro. That's pretty good. Give me another one, though, without him.

This is Raikin Ramblin' Girl Radio Hour, and the songs that you just heard we started off with Jonathan Richman and the Modern Lovers with I Love New England, followed by Blossom Dearie, Rhode Island is Famous for You, and that last song that you just heard was Clamanda, sung, and I don't know who the flutist or the violinist was, but sung by Keith Murphy. That is a Sacred Harp song, which is a style of hymn singing that came out of New England and the Second Great Revival, I think. We'll be hearing more of that sort of music later on in the show. Next up, we have Garden Song with David Mallet. I'm sure many of you will recognize this song once it starts to play. Woody Guthrie sang it, Pete Seeger sang it, but David Mallet was the guy who wrote it. And it all started, he was working out in the garden on his family farm in Maine and got the idea for a song, went inside and wrote it down, recorded it with, I think, a Boston area record company, and, you know, the rest is history. Very, very sweet. That will be followed by Yankee Man by Melanie, which is this, it's kind of a silly song. It's about Melanie going to Vermont and settling down with a good Yankee man. It's sort of her, you know, rural trad wife fantasy, but it's very fun. Anyway, next up here is David Mallet with Garden Song.

0: The song you just heard was Covered Bridges by the Kitchen Dwellers. Doesn't quite shout out Vermont by name, but it might as well. Before that was Yankee Man by Melanie, which cracks me up every time and did shout out Vermont by name. And then, oh goodness, what did I play before that? Oh yeah, Garden Song by David Mallet. Following up are songs about and related to Boston's MTA. I assume everybody knows what I'm going to play next, of course, but we're also going to hear the Subway Song by Tom Lehrer, and also finish up with some Tracy Chapman, because she actually got her start playing on MTA platforms. She is from Cleveland, but did move to Boston and had a lot of her like early musical success there. So I'm declaring that she counts. Okay, next up, of course, we have the MTA song by the Kingston Trio.
1: These are the times that try men's souls. In the course of our nation's history, the people of Boston have rallied bravely whenever the rights of men have been threatened. Today, a new crisis has arisen. The Metropolitan Transit Authority, better known as the MTA, is attempting to levy a burdensome tax on the population in the form of a subway fare increase. Citizens, hear me out. This could happen to you.

This is a song, though, that I wrote when I first came to Cambridge in 20 years ago, and when I first took the subway ride from Cambridge into Boston, I noticed the subway stations on the line had this interesting property. If I can remember it.

he is Parks, Pack Street, busy Boston Center. And W is Washington, you see. Put them all together, they spell... which is...

The songs you just heard was Tracy Chapman talking about a revolution, Tom Lehrer with the Subway song. I really like how candid that recording is. You can hear that person like just guffawing really loudly to the mic. And of course, first was the MTA song by the Kingston Trio. You are listening to 91.5 FM WOBC, Oberlin College and Community Radio. This is Rake and Ramblin' Girl Radio Hour. Today's theme are songs about New England. I'm Elke, MC is in New Jersey. Okay, here is a PSA from the Legal Aid Society of Cleveland. Legal Aid has answers. Their tenant info line for answers to common housing questions is 216-861-5955. And their economic justice info line for questions about unemployment, employment, and student loans are 216-861-5899. 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Okay, next up, we have a bunch of songs about, of course, boats. So next up, you're going to hear The Golden Vanity, sung by Gordon Bach, followed by a very familiar tune, and then one I'll tell you more about when I come back on mic. This is Rake and Ramblin' Girl Radio Hour.

0: I don't think we heard that track on before.
1: Yeah.
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0: We're going to take a break. We'll see you later.
1: That song that you just heard was The Mary Ellen Carter, sung by Stan Rogers. Before that, we had Cape Cod Girls. And before that, we had The Golden Vanity, sung by Gordon Bach. Now, you out there might be saying, hang on a second, Stan Rogers is Canadian. You can't be playing that on a New England theme show. Well, there's this really interesting connection to a shipwreck that happened off of the coast of Somerset, Massachusetts, the sinking of the Marine Electric, where unfortunately the only survivor was the first officer named Bob Cusick, who was able to survive based off of some of his snorkeling training, but it was a terrible, terrible shipwreck. And so he was alone in the water all night in the storm. And he credits this song to his survival, the fact that he couldn't get the sort of rise again chorus out of his head. He survived, later went on to testify against the company that owned the Marine Electric for some of their unsafe working conditions. Prompted a Coast Guard investigation and actually changed a lot of labor regulations for people working on the seas, which is really great. So he was from New Hampshire, sunk off the coast of Somerset, Massachusetts. So I say it counts. Next up, we're going to have some songs about the mills. Now, a lot of you probably know about the early textile and shoe manufacturing mills in parts of New England that were created as, you know, because there's a lot of rivers there. It's a good place to have industry. So first up, we're going to hear Mill Worker by James Taylor, followed up with Bread and Roses, sung by Pete Seeger, which is a song written for and about the 1912 Lawrence, Massachusetts mill workers strike, which was a very, very difficult strike. And the workers were mostly women and young kids, a lot of them immigrants who were working very long hours for unfair wages. But this song was written as a sort of way to frame the strike as not just about working conditions and the ability to feed your family, but also the ability to enjoy life and the idea that enjoying life is a human right. So anyway, we're following up with Mill Worker by James Taylor and Bread and Roses sung by Pete Seeger.

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That's C-A-T-S-S. 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You can find their website at cats, again, that's with two S's, oberlin.org, or follow them at cats, oberlin, again, with two S's. Anyway, the theme of today's show are, songs about and from New England. So what you just heard was David Mallet again with Dulcimer. I realize that if they're heading up the Hudson, chances are they're not in New England. But they're taking the train to Montreal. And, you know, if you get off in Schenectady and take the Ethan Allen, you can, Wait, I wonder what line that is. And that, because that doesn't quite, I think, jive with modern ones. So, as far as you know, he could be taking the Ethan Allen. Anyway. And then before that was this cute little ditty called Riding Down from Bangor, as sung by the Beverly Sisters. Bangor, of course, referring to Bangor, Maine. You know, we had two songs about trains. Anyway, coming up about our songs, sort of from my childhood that I definitely associate with New England and its history. So we got Pete Seeger singing Go Tell Aunt Rhodie, followed by Sweet Baby James, sung by James Taylor. Not a folk song. Does mention the turnpike from Stockbridge to Boston and how the Berkshires did seem dreamlike on account of that Frostin. So yeah, that's what we got next on WOBC FM 91.5, Oberlin College and Community Radio.

What you just heard was the Rights of Man hornpipe with something else in there. Let me see. Well, I can't remember what the other one is, but played by Dedannan. You might be saying, hey, isn't that an Irish band? And you would be correct. However, the Rights of Man hornpipe, I mean, you can even tell a little bit from the title of it, but it has a shared history in England, New England, and Ireland. Kind of interesting how it got that name, but as far as hornpipes go, it's a banger. Before that, we had Sweet Baby James by James Taylor and Go Tell Aunt Rhody. If you're just joining us, this is Rake and Ramblin' Girl Radio Hour. My name's Elke, and today's theme are songs about and from New England. Okay, so next up, we have a selection from Charles Ives' Three Places in New England. And all you really need to know about this one is it talks about places in Connecticut, which is quite unique. Most songs about New England are really hung up on this Boston thing, which makes sense, I guess. Probably the highest population density. And it's a nice city. But anyway, we got some Charles Ives now with Three Places in New England.

Well, I don't know about you, but I'm feeling invigorated. That was from Charles Ives's Three Places in New England, Putnam's Camp, Reading, Connecticut, by Charles Ives and the Orpheus Chamber Orchestra. That's exactly what Connecticut sounds like. Anyway, okay, we're going to do a quick PSA. 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Anywho, next up we're gonna have some hymns from New England history. I did promise some of that later on. So we have Simple Gifts, played by Yo-Yo Ma and Alison Krauss, followed up with Antioch by the Western Massachusetts Sacred Harp Convention. I did promise more sacred harp singing later. It's a very New England way to sing a hymn. It's pretty cool. Anyway, here they are.

You just heard Simple Gifts, played by Yo-Yo Ma and sung by Alison Krauss. Before that, we had Antioch, sung by the Western Massachusetts Sacred Harp Convention. Sacred harp singing. Really, really fun to listen to. Simple Gifts, very famous Shaker hymn. I had to sing it a lot at school while marching in a little line. Following up are songs about sounds. We got Nantucket Sound, and next up we got Long Island Sound with the Downeaster Alexa. This will be the only time that I ever play Billy Joel on the radio here on 91.5 FM WOBC Oberlin College and Community Radio.

What you just heard was Cape Ann with Gordon Bach. Before that was Nantucket Sound by Cindy Calla. And before that, Downeaster Alexa by Billy Joel. This is 91.5 FM WOBC, Oberlin College and Community Radio. This is Rake and Ramblin' Girl Radio Hour with Elke. And today's theme has been songs about and from New England. Next up, we have Moonlight in Vermont. With Ella Fitzgerald and Louis Armstrong.

Well, that was Louis Armstrong and Ella Fitzgerald with Midnight in Vermont. You are listening to 91.5 FM WOBC, Oberlin College and Community Radio. This is Rake and Rambling Girl Radio Hour, and today's theme has been songs about New England. So I'm going to leave off with an old sea shanty called Rolling Home to Old New England. Guess what it's about?

0: Welcome to Glad for Trad with Dennis and Judy Cook and Doug McLennan on WOBC Oberlin 91.5 FM, Oberlin College and Community Radio. 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
1: Our first two songs are laments of people living alone, The Border Widow's Lament and Bachelor's Lament. The Border Widow's Lament is part of Scott's song, Child Ballad No. 106, The Famous Flower of Serving Men. This version was collected in Oklahoma by Ethel and Chauncey O. Moore and published in their Ballads and Folk Songs of the Southwest. Lisa Null, who sings it for us, says she sees American images in her mind's eye as she sings it. After all, an Oklahoma frontier wife and a Scottish border widow are, in many ways, sisters of circumstance.

0: That was Lisa Null singing The Border Widow's Lament. Bachelor's Lament is both a lament and a warning with a twist of comedy, sung for us by Jerry Epstein. Jerry said he learned it from Dylan Buston, who got it from Dora Ward, who learned it from Alan Lomax's collection of folk music. Here's Jerry Epstein singing Bachelor's Lament.
1: As I went out a-walking all alone, I heard the old bachelor a-making his moan.

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0: Bye.
1: 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Our next two laments are those of named women, Flora MacDonald and Lady Franklin. Flora MacDonald was the woman who helped Charles Edward Stuart, known as Bonnie Prince Charlie, evade English troops after the Battle of Culloden in April 1746. She got passes to go from the Outer Hebrides to the Isle of Skye with the boat's crew of six and two personal servants, including Charlie, disguised as an Irish maid. Flora was later arrested for her part in the escape and held for a while in the Tower of London. Flora MacDonald's lament is sung for us by Moira Craig.

That was Moira Craig singing Flora MacDonald's Lament. Lady Franklin's Lament is the story of Admiral Franklin's ill-fated attempt in 1845 to find a Northwest Sea Passage around North America to the Pacific Ocean. His two ships, HMS Terror and HMS Erebus, became trapped in ice off King William Island in September 1846. Unfortunately, the ice didn't melt for several summers. With no helicopters at that time to rescue them, everyone eventually died. Tony Barrand and John Roberts sing for us a lament for Franklin, as it might have been sung by his wife, Lady Franklin.

0: That was John Roberts and Tony Barron singing Lady Franklin's Lament.
1: Thank you for listening to Glad for Trad with Dennis and Judy Cook and Doug McLennan. We'd love to hear from you. 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
0: For our next two laments, we head to the Wild West of America. The Fugitive's Lament was written by Alton Delmore and first recorded and released by the Delmore Brothers in 1935. The chorus says, "The Rangers are looking for me." In 1821, Stephen F. Austin made a contract to bring 300 families to the Spanish province, which is now Texas. By 1823, more than 600 people from various parts of the eastern states were in Texas. There was no regular army to protect them, so Austin called the citizens together and organized a group to provide the needed protection. Austin first referred to this group as the Rangers in 1823, for their duties compelled them to range over the entire province. This became the service known as

That was Skip Gorman singing Fugitive's Lament. Night Rider's Lament embodies a romantic view of the life of a cowboy, with a touch of the loneliness of being far from home. The song was written by Michael Burton and was first released in 1975 by Jerry Jeff Walker, who, by the way, composed Mr. Bojangles. It is played here by Coyote Moon, a six-piece band featuring four vocalists and one of Western Canada's best guitarists, Dave Hamilton.

That was Coyote Moon singing Night Rider's Lament. Thank you for listening to Glad for Trad with Dennis and Judy Cook and Doug McLennan on WOBC Oberlin 91.5 FM, Oberlin College and Community Radio. We'd love to hear from you. 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That's trad@judycook.net. Now we have three laments from various occupations: the handloom weaver's lament, miner's lament, and lament of the teamsters. The handloom weaver's lament was written by John Grimshaw, a Lancashire Luddite, in the early 19th century. The song still resonates in a world where profits are valued more than people. Tyrants are still lying, and hypocrites still go to church on Sunday. Here's the Aerosmith Rob trio singing The Handloom Weaver's Lament.

That was the Aerosmith Rob Trio singing The Handloom Weaver's Lament. Miner's Lament is from a CD titled There Ain't No Way Out, produced by Mike Seeger and the New Lost City Ramblers. In the introduction to this album, they pointed out that this type of southern rural music is part of a revival of traditional music, not the folk music of the 60s that briefly used traditional music as a springboard to make new urban popular songs and commercial music. The opening lines and the tune of Miner's Lament are similar to Which Side Are You On? From the days of union organizing in 1930s Kentucky. It is quite possible the Kentucky song was known to the anonymous writer of this song from the mining regions of Arizona, where there were similar periods of union organizing. The tunes of both songs were based on an old Baptist hymn, Lay the Lily Low. Here are the New Lost City Ramblers singing Miner's Lament.

0: That was the New Lost City Ramblers singing Miner's Lament. The Erie Canal ran 363 miles from the Hudson River in Albany to Lake Erie in Buffalo. It was completed in 1825 and was the second longest canal in the world after the Grand Canal in China. It had not been open quite 6 years when the Mohawk and Hudson Railroad made its first run between Albany and Schenectady. Our next song, Lament of the Teamsters, speaks of the battle between railroads and canals over the freight trade. It's sung for us by George Ward.
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0: That was George Ward singing Lament of the Teamsters.
1: Thank you for listening to Glad for Trad with Dennis and Judy Cook and Doug McLennan. 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
0: Being a problem drinker is no fun. If one were determined to go on the wagon, this song, The Drunkard's Lament, would be a good tune to accompany one's efforts. Did you ever wonder where the expression on the wagon came from? One story is that it derives from prisoners who were on their way to jail in the back of a police wagon. They were often allowed one last drink in the local pub before being incarcerated, thereby being cut off from drinking. Another story comes from the temperance movement, when men would parade around town on a wagon to show they'd conquered their need for drink. Here's Mick Ryan singing The Drunkard's Lament.

0: That was Mick Ryan singing The Drunkard's Lament. Sandgate Girl's Lamentation is set in the city of Newcastle upon Tyne in northeast England. In the Sandgate area, to the east of the city, resided the close-knit community of keelmen and their families. They were so called because they worked on the keels, boats that were used to transfer coal from the riverbanks to the waiting coal ships for export to London and elsewhere. Keelman had a reputation for hard living and hard drinking, so his wife might well have reason to sorely rue. Here are Danny and Joyce MacLeod singing Sandgate Girl's Lamentation.
1: I was a maiden, truly, I lived in Sandgate Street. I thought to

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I married a keel man and my good days are done. Well, I thought to marry a sailor to fetch his beads and lace. I married a keel man and he's a bloody disgrace.

That was Danny and Joyce McLeod singing Sandgate Girl's Lamentation. We conclude today's show with an instrumental lament, and we hope you've enjoyed these expressions of grief and regret. Phil Cooper captures the sense of lament in this guitar solo titled Neil Gow's Lament for the Death of His Second Wife. The somber but respectful tone of this lament is enhanced by Phil's use of Celtic tuning, also called dadgad.

That was Phil Cooper playing Neil Gow's Lament for the Death of His Second Wife. And that ends our Laments program. We hope that you have no personal cause to lament right now, and that you have enjoyed today's program. Thank you for listening to Glad for Trad with Dennis and Judy Cook and Doug McLennan on WOBC 91.5 FM Oberlin College and Community Radio. Doug will rejoin us in introducing songs when we can safely be together without masks and closer than 6 feet. Please let us know how you are doing and any comments you have about our show at trad@judycook.net. It is good to hear from you.

is WOBC 91.5 FM and Overland College and Community Radio Station. I am Smokin' Joe. You're tuned into Townies on Acid. We just had The Cure. Before that, The Velvet Underground, David Bowie. And we started off the set with China Girl by Iggy Pop. Next up, we've got a favorite of mine, 10,000 Maniacs. I haven't actually heard this song in quite a while, but this generally for me is meaningful. It goes out to all my buddies that just aren't here anymore.

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It can accommodate up to 9 passengers in one wheelchair, stopping at in-demand locations such as Mercy Health, Stevenson's Hall, Kendall, and Aldi. The bus runs from Monday through Friday, 10 a.m. to 8 p.m., and it makes a full loop every 45 to 60 minutes. 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Next up, we've got some Kurt Vile with a favorite of mine, a cover of a John Prine song that I requested twice last week. Anyway, here's Kurt Vile, and it's going out to my buddy Andrew, even though I know he's not listening.

This is WOBC 91.5 FM, an Oberlin College and community radio station. That was the Replacements with Swingin' Party. Before that, we had the Pixies. And let's get this out of the way. Westwood Cemetery. Westwood Cemetery is a hidden is a historic cemetery with ties to Oberlin's history as part of the Underground Railroad. Its landscape also includes plants, trees, and a small pond and a lot of graves. The cemetery is located at the west end of Morgan Street. And I was just inspired to read that one because I walked past Ben Franklin's earlier today and had a book, apparently written by an Oberlin resident, on the history of Westwood Cemetery, of which I know very little, even though it's a great place to play ghosts in the graveyard when you're a teenager. Anyway, next up we've got Jesus and the Mary Chain with a song that the Pixies covered. And then we got some Clash, and we got a lot of Sly and the Family Stone.

This is WOBC 91.5 FM in Oberlin College and Community Radio Station. I'm closing out. I'm heading back to the other studio. I've got a mosaic project I'm working on. Thank you for tuning in this week, and I bid you, que sera, sera.

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1: Thank you. And then from the same period now, another great song, 500 Miles High, a lot of the same flavor. And Chick, these were originally sung by Flora Purim, who sang with the band for a while, and then later on by Chick's wife, Gail Moran. So here's 500 Miles High.

0: Indeed, that's the extraordinary Jackie Warren. So, yeah. That's a Chick-fil-A piece I've ever heard before, but that's early Chick when he's like, what, 22 or something? Or what do you think?
1: Man, I don't remember. I don't recall the album. That's about,
0: okay. Okay. Wow, it's really something.
2: Trio music?
1: The Loop.
0: Okay. Okay, we're down to our last number. This is a brand new arrangement by our bass player, Aidan Plank. Aidan's been contributing more to the CJO library, so between Aidan and Brad and Chris Coles and George Chernett, any work I produce, we have a lot of ways to keep the Cleveland Jazz Orchestra looking forward to the future. This is a Chick Corea tune from the 90s, you say? Or, yeah, called The Wish, arranged by Aidan Plank.

0: Thank you, everyone. Thank you all the guys in the band. This is George Shernett on Barry Sax, Brad Wagner on alto, John Orsini on tenor saxophone, Joseph H. Miller on the trumpet, on the drums, Jim Rupp, on the bass, Aiden Plank, on the piano, Jackie Warren. Our vocalist tonight was Robin Hughes. My name is Paul Ferguson. We appreciate your listening. We appreciate your any contributions you made to the jazz orchestra and the Bop Stop and helping keep live music happening. And especially thank tonight Bob Frazier, our guest of honor. So we've been able to feature some of the legends of jazz in the area. A couple of months ago, we played with Eddie Backus. We played with Jamie Haddad, Dominic Farinacci, Ernie Krivda. So it's been a great season. Hoping to present a little bit more. Thank you, everyone, and drive home safely. Bye-bye.
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8: Hi, I'm Gabe Pollack, and welcome to Live at the Bop Stop. This week, New York City-based saxophonist Steve Cortica leads a trio performing new twists on classic standards as well as original music and arrangements. Steve's arrangements have appeared on two Grammy-winning albums. A regular on the New York City jazz scene, Steve performs with the Brian Newman Quintet, the New Alchemy Jazz Orchestra, and tours with diverse artists such as Lady Gaga and Tony Bennett. Pairing up with Aiden Plank on bass and Dan Fernandez on drums for an audience-free live stream from January 13th, 2021, it's the Steve Cortica Trio, live at the Bop Stop.

0: 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The executive producer is Daniel Peck. I'm Gabe Pollack. 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
1: Every day in the United States, 8 kids are shot by a misused or unlocked gun. Gun sales were at a 20-year high this past summer, and with coronavirus lockdowns keeping more kids at home, the number of deadly, unintentional shootings by children is rising. Parents who own guns need to take every precaution when it comes to gun storage. 3 in 4 first and second graders know where their parents keep their gun, and 1 in 3 admit to handling the weapons. Guns need to be locked to prevent children from accessing firearms and to decrease the chances of unintentional shootings.
2: Bipolar disorder is a mental health condition common in young adults that causes extreme mood swings, emotional highs with inflated self-esteem, increased goal-oriented activity, and an overall elevated or irritable mood, and lows with depressed mood for most of the day, nearly every day, fatigue, and recurrent thoughts of death or suicide. 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

0: Welcome to Glad for Trad with Dennis and Judy Cook and Doug McLennan on WOBC Oberlin 91.5 FM, Oberlin College and Community Radio. Glad for Trad is a program of traditional songs and tunes and those inspired by the tradition from Britain and America. 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Today's topic is Rise. We have quite a few sunrises and a couple of get-up songs.
1: First, though, is a Girl Scout round that is an invocation for starting campfires. Judy Cook learned this from her mother, Betty Stiles, in the 1950s. It's part of a collection of songs from her childhood that Judy put together for her great-nieces and nephews. You are invited to explore them all by going to judycook.net and clicking on Family Songs. So far, there are 132 songs in the collection, with another dozen added each December.

0: Bye.
1: That was me, Judy Cook, singing Rise Up, O Flame. Our next Rise song, Gone, Gonna Rise Again, is from the CD The Promise of the Sowing, featuring Dan Schatz. The focus of the CD for Dan was the loss of traditional rural life as a result of the destructive effects of the search for cheap energy. Still, Gone, Gonna Rise Again, written by Cy Khan, is an optimistic song that taps into the values inherent in traditional farming. Here's Dan Schatz singing Gone, Gonna Rise Again.

That was Dan Schott singing Gone, Gonna Rise Again. I Like to Rise is a traditional song also known as Country Life. The song mentions hedging as a winter activity. In the days before electric fencing or barbed wire, laying a hedge to ensure that it presented an effective stock-proof barrier was part of the regular winter maintenance work in the countryside. Perhaps a tenth of a farm's hedges might be done each year so that they were all relaid on a 10-year cycle. It was a craft in its own right, requiring a good deal of skill, and hedge-laying competitions were often included in 19th-century agricultural shows. Here's Tinker's Bag singing I Like to Rise.

That was Tinker's Bag singing I Like to Rise. Kathy Barton and Dave Parra were the bards of the state of Missouri and the surrounding states and waterways, and Dave continues the tradition. May the Roads Rise With You, from their CD Sabbath Home, is a version of a popular Irish blessing, set to music by Sandy Payton.

That was Kathy Barton and Dave Parra singing, May the Roads Rise With You. Arise, Arise, You Slumbering Sleeper is one of the songs collected by Cecil Sharp in the Southern Appalachian Mountains of Virginia in 1918. The singer, Custer LaRue, particularly enjoys the wonderful sibilance of the opening and the way the song jumps right into the middle of the story.

That was Custer LaRue singing Arise, Arise, You Slumbering Sleeper. Thank you for listening to Glad for Trad with Dennis and Judy Cook and Doug McLennan. We'd love to hear from you. You can email us at trad@judycook.net. That's trad@judycook.net. This is WOBC, Oberlin, 91.5 FM, Oberlin College and Community Radio. Rise Up, My Love, and Come Away is from a collection of Canadian folk songs on a CD titled A People's Fame. All of the selections were arranged by John Millard. In a departure from typical folk recordings, the singer is accompanied by piano, tuba, cello, clarinet, and assorted percussion instruments. The text comes from the biblical Song of Solomon. Here's John Millard singing, Rise up, my love, and come away.

That was John Millard singing Rise Up, My Love, and Come Away. Our next two songs include the phrase Get Up, a synonym for rise. Blackbird Get Up is a traditional song from the Barrally Whalers, an amazing group from St. Vincent, an island in the West Indies. This is a work shanty used by whalemen. Here it is sung by Chris Madden.

That was Chris Madden singing Blackbird Get Up. Among the folk songs describing what it's like to grow old, Get Up and Go may well be at the top of the list. It was made famous by Pete Seeger. In his musical autobiography, Where Have All

That was Anna Stang singing Get Up and Go. Rise can have many meanings. In our next song, Morning Rise, it has at least two. One is to get out of bed, as you'd expect from the title. But a rise is also an area higher than the surrounding ground. Ben Bedford, who wrote and sings Morning Rise for us, lives on a rise at the edge of the Illinois prairie. The song describes the beginning of the day for him and his cat Darwin. Green needlegrass forms tufts of stems 3 or 4 feet tall. Its roots penetrate nearly 5 feet deep in the soil, so it tolerates a wide range of temperatures, and it is drought-resistant. Here's Ben Bedford singing Morning Rise.

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1: Lyrics for "The World is Waiting for the Sunrise" were written in 1918 by Gene Lockhart, with music composed by the concert pianist Ernest Seitz. The song's hopeful sentiments appealed to audiences in the post-World War I era. Since then, there have been over 100 recorded versions, including many of the famous bands of the 30s and 40s. A version by Les Paul and Mary Ford was a million seller in 1951. Our version today features Joel Mabus. If you're one of those who don't take the ukulele seriously, you're in for a pleasant surprise. Here's Joel playing and singing, "The World is Waiting for the Sunrise."

is waiting for that sunrise. Every little rosebud is heavy and wet with dew. And as this old world

That was Joel Mabus singing, "The World is Waiting for the Sunrise." Waiting No Longer will have a series of 5 sunrise pieces. The first is Nantucket Sunrise, an easy-listening piano-led instrumental played by Phil Coulter on his American Tranquility CD. It's part of a series of CDs he put out that include Celtic Tranquility, Scottish Tranquility, and Classic Tranquility. Nantucket, which does have some spectacular sunrises, is a tiny isolated island off Cape Cod, Massachusetts, on the U.S. East Coast. It is a summer destination with dune-backed beaches and has been designated as the finest surviving architectural and environmental example of a late 18th and early 19th century New England seaport town. Here's Phil Coulter playing Nantucket Sunrise.

That was Phil Coulter playing Nantucket Sunrise. Willoughby Sunrise is an instrumental piece from Bob Zentz's CD, Horizons, a collection of 14 songs written, arranged, or set to music by Bob over the past 40 years. The instrumentation on this tune includes melodeon, concertina, auto harp, and 8-string tenor ukulele. The sunrise is over Willoughby Spit, a peninsula of land in the area of Norfolk, Virginia, in the United States. The spit takes its name from Thomas Willoughby, who came to Virginia in 1610. In 1625, his family woke one morning, following what was possibly a hurricane, to see a point of land in front of their home, where there had been only water the night before. They quickly applied for a land grant, and Willoughby Spit has existed ever since. Here's Bob Zentz and friends playing Willoughby Sunrise.

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0: Sunrise on Carowan Hill is a song by Andrew Lawrence, sung for us by Hot Soup. It's a gentle reminder of the gifts of beauty that life can hold for us. Hot Soup has been made up of different folks over the years. In 2000, when this was recorded, they were Sue Traynor, Christina Muir, and Jennifer Agner.

That was Hot Soup singing Sunrise on Carawan Hill. Our next two pieces are both titled simply Sunrise. Earlier in today's show, we played the song The World is Waiting for the Sunrise. Here, we have a good example of how that song lends itself to bluegrass improvisation. This performance is from a CD created as a tribute to John Duffy, one of the great bluegrass mandolin players, who died in 1996 at the age of 62. Mandolin player Sam Bush heads up the tribute.

That was Sam Bush playing Sunrise. Our second piece, titled Sunrise, is a song Cindy Mangson wrote based on a true story related by Bob Copper in his book, A Song for Every Season. Bob tells of his early life in rural Sussex, England. You may recognize the basic story as being the same, though from the other side of the Atlantic, as Sunrise on Carawan Hill from earlier in this program. And a good one it is. Here is Cindy Mangson singing Sunrise.

That was Cindy Magson singing Sunrise. And that ends our Rise program. Thank you for listening to Glad for Trad with Dennis and Judy Cook and Doug McLennan. Have you learned any of the songs? Let us know where you are singing them at trad@judycook.net. It's good to hear from you.

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3: 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Bassist Aiden Plank leads the band, featuring members of the Cleveland Jazz Orchestra, including Anthony Fuoco on piano, Dustin May on drums, and Brad Wagner on soprano and baritone saxophone. Featuring original compositions by all four band members, along with a few covers of Aiden's favorite tunes. Here, from a live performance recorded on October 29th, 2020, it's the Pulse Quartet, live at the Bop Stop.